0: Unlike many of the artists in Arthur Taherville's archive and Jim Moskey's book, Denise Tomasos was not obscure. Her work had been in shows and exhibitions and earned admiration from others, including her students at Rutgers University.
1: What inspired you to become an artist?
2: I started drawing at a young age. I was 16. I went to a life drawing class, something called gesture drawing, which is line drawing with movement. And from there, I was introduced to painting, and I loved it.
0: She painted with striking skill and ambition, making huge, dynamic canvases fueled by global themes. In the summer of 2012, the same year that interview video was recorded, she went to an appointment for a medical test in Manhattan. She experienced an unforeseen allergic reaction, and she died. Denise Tomasos was 47 years old. She left behind her young family in New York and relatives in Toronto. She also left behind a rare body of work, the expression of a powerful and visionary contemporary painter. In the 12 years since the death of Denise Tomasos, her paintings have not been forgotten. In a way, they've found the moment and the audiences they anticipated. For Michelle Jakes, one of the people who has ensured that the paintings live on, that mission is professional and political and personal.
3: Denise was somebody who made friends easily and bestowed friendship so generously that I think everybody who knew her felt close to her. I certainly felt close to her, even though we had only known each other for 7 years when she passed away in 2012. And when she passed away, I realized what a short friendship that was and how many things we didn't get to talk about. I probably didn't even tell her how much I loved her work. My name is Michelle Jakes, and I'm the Director of Exhibitions and Collections and Chief Curator at Ramey Modern in Saskatoon. And I'm one of the co-curators of the exhibition, Denise Tomasos, Just Beyond.
0: For the catalog to this traveling retrospective, Michelle wrote 4 essays in the form of unsent letters to Denise.
3: Those letters were what I needed to do. They allowed me to say things that I had never been able to say to Denise when she was alive. There were moments that were very emotionally overwhelming while we were preparing the exhibition, but having the opportunity to share the work with so many people in so many places, it has actually felt like I've been able

unintentional when the end of life comes without warning. But sometimes, when an artist is ill or aging, they can see that death is coming, and some incorporate that heightened sense of mortality right into their work. That's the case with the next artist in producer Lisa Godfrey's documentary, one of the world's most famous singers and songwriters. Someone utterly in control of his presentation, starting with his breakthrough album, The Rise and Fall of Ziggy Stardust, in 1972.

0: quiet for a time in the early part of the new millennium and had had heart issues before the cancer. So in a way, he might have been someone who was, and he had a child. So he might have been someone who was, in fact, conscious of his mortality at that time. Is that fair to say?
1: Yeah, that's a really fair thing to say. I mean, his whole career is quite death obsessed, if you look at it. It wasn't unusual for David Bowie to sing about death. It was one of his favorite subjects.
2: Hard Filthy Lesson, I think probably some of my input was the thing that you either become comfortable or live in terror of as you get older, which is that life is finite, that there's a physical end to it, that you die. I think the filthy lesson of the heart is when that's sort of, when you really understand that you die.
1: So this was one of the things, you know, when Black Star came out and it was quite dark and morbid. You know, some of us fans weren't very fazed. We were like, oh, okay, Bowie's being Bowie, you know. It wasn't a big red flag at all.
0: In the last 3 years, it seemed he worked whenever he was well enough. And perhaps in retrospect, you know, kind of remarkably worked right up to the end, as long as he could. How fertile would you say this late period of his creativity was?
1: I would say it was remarkably fertile. The work ethic in 2015 alone, staggering. There was this musical, off-Broadway musical called Lazarus that he was developing at a very fast pace. At the same time as he was writing and recording Black Star, it was definitely a purple patch. He was energized to get this work done. And I think that you can really sense this in the music.
0: Copyright limits how much music we can play from Black Star, but the official videos are on YouTube and also at the Ideas webpage for this episode, Death and the Artist. The album has his usual liveliness and wit about it, this improvisational collaboration with the band. And yet in some of it, there is a kind of thrum of seriousness or something underneath.
1: This was certainly a feeling that I got when I heard the album, because there's always this dividing line between before and after. And what struck me before I knew that he had died was just this kind of, it was so full of feeling and so full of intention, but yet it wasn't clear what this feeling was. There was this chaotic turbulence to it that seemed to be an energy that wanted to speak, but it was just really mercurial. You couldn't quite penetrate it. And then, you know, after you realize that he was dealing with these big ideas, these big truths, all of this really heavy stuff, that drama begins to sort of make a little bit more sense. But it also just has a lot of liveness. And it is this liveliness, this energy, this material quality of chemistry, of musicians in the room, of making a big racket, of this chaotic swelling of energy, I think is remarkable. Really quite avant-garde and chaotic and risk-taking. And as you say, this seriousness to it, this dark thread, it's definitely there.
0: Yeah, I remember rewatching the Lazarus video after the news of his death, and it's in some ways unbearable. And I wouldn't even say it's because there's a figure of a person seemingly, as in the biblical Lazarus, wearing their burial shroud in a hospital bed. It's because the music and the words are of a piece, and yet not in any kind of sense seemingly purely directly autobiographical or anything, but just really affecting.
1: Yeah, I agree. Bowie was extremely talented at working impressionistically with shades and imagery and these subtle modes. Another thing I should say is that the Lazarus song kind of exists as well in a different world, and that's in the Lazarus musical.
0: Yeah.
1: And in the musical, it's sung from the perspective of a fictional character, the alien Thomas Jerome Newton from Walter Tevis's book, The Man Who Fell to Earth. And so we're talking about these weird, strange tissues of connection across space and time and reality and fiction, where you have Bowie inhabiting a character and singing from the perspective of a character who was written in a book that happened to be made into, adapted into a film that he happened to star in.
3: What do you do for a living, I mean?
2: Oh, just visiting.
1: And then we also have him writing the ending of that fictional character's life at the same time as his life is ending. And you also have this music video that is released days before he dies.

level is it's a statement of privacy. And then the next level down is also this kind of locking eyes, you know, this kind of moment of shared knowing, of him saying, by now you probably know what's happened, but I couldn't tell you, but also I can't tell you everything you want to know. You've got questions. You know, you want to know, but actually it's better not to know. And actually not knowing is why you love me, and we keep it mysterious, because if you knew everything, then that's when the magic trick gets ruined. And so it's this little continuation of magic in that song, and this lingering quality of let's go around again, let's not leave yet, let's give Donny a solo section, now let's give Ben Monder a guitar solo, now let's come back and put some organ in, and let's just go around one more time again. And it's just, it doesn't feel so much like Bowie being Bowie and performing with the mask on in the Pierrot suit. It feels more like Bowie the artist slipping the mask off for a second and locking eyes with you and, you know, saying goodbye. Whether he knew he was saying goodbye with it or not, you can really feel that. And it's like one of the most amazing songs to cap off a catalogue that I know of. I can't think of any other artist who has died that has left something like that behind.

0: Sometimes an artist's life is cut short. Their final work is a statement of major intensity. For other artists, though, death is more foreseeable, the natural consequence of a long life. But until that end comes, their creative work, the work that has sustained them and connected them to others, carries on. Work that you're still doing on your way to death. What drives you to do that?
1: Oh, because if I didn't do it, I would not want to live. And that's why I wrote this book, actually. My name is Gail Godwin. I'm 87 years old. I'm a Southerner. I was born in Alabama, raised in Asheville, North Carolina. You sure you want all this?
0: Sure.
1: Okay. And then there was all the rest, and I went to live in Europe, and I married twice, both times the wrong person. And then I met Robert at Yaddo, which is an artist colony. And we decided to ruin everybody else's life and get together. So we got together and we built this house. And now I'm writing. Now I've written 17 novels, 3 or 4 nonfiction, one about the heart, which I can recommend, one about publishing, which I can recommend. And this one, of course, Getting to Know Death. And that brings me up to today, which is the 24th of June, 2024. We're 3 days past the summer solstice, which makes me sad every year.
0: Why does it make you sad?
1: I don't know, because the light starts going away.
0: Gail Godwin, writer, and Robert Sterer, composer, lived together in their house on a hill in Woodstock, New York, until his death in 2001. A couple of years ago, Gail herself nearly died there after a fall.
1: It was mid-afternoon. I had written on my novel that morning, and it was too early for Nicole Wallace and Deadline White House. So I thought, well, I'll go out and water the little dogwood tree because it was very hot. So I took my cane just for security and went out and walked across the gravel and to the spigot where the hose was and turned it on and came back to the gravel. And then I lost my nerve. I lost my nerve and I knew.

0: I was going to fall. And I went just right down flat, flat on my face with my head turned to the left. And then I had to figure out what to do next. And I knew I was not going to dare get up again and fall again. So I decided I would try to walk to the house sitting down on my butt. So I butt walked. I started walking to the house. It took me about 45 minutes.
1: Wow.
0: And on the way, I often speak aloud, and I said, am I going to make it? And my other voice said, do you want to? And I said, I don't know. And the other voice said, like they do on TV, yes or no. So I said, I'm not sure. I have curiosity, but I have no resolve. And you know what? I think that exchange between me and me got me through the whole thing, because I hung on to that curiosity. As long as you're curious about something, at least you can get to the door, which is 45 minutes away. So that's how I got to the door. And then I got into the house and called 911, which I've done often. And you know what? One of the ambulance people, the ET people, came. And he was the same little guy who was here when they came to get Robert. That was 2001. And he looked exactly the same. He could have been a ghost of himself.
1: How did you feel about that? Did you feel haunted or?
0: I didn't feel haunted. No, I said, oh, you're here. I remember you. And he never spoke, which made me feel, you know, he was more ghostly.
1: The EMT guy was not there to ferry Gail Godwin to the underworld, as it turned out, but almost. She had broken her neck and spent months recovering, first in a rehab hospital and then at home.
0: I had 7 months when I was hoping to heal and sitting outside, and I didn't want to read, and I didn't want to watch TV. So I just started writing about the act of falling on the gravel on my face, and then more things came to me.
1: Meditations on death in literature and death in her own life, sketches of fellow patients and her home care workers. A nonfiction book emerged. The title, Getting to Know Death, came from something she'd misheard.
0: I was talking to my therapist. This is before I broke my neck. And I said to her, you know, the only place I feel safe now is when I'm inside my novel. And then she said to me, what would happen if you stepped outside your novel and blah, blah, blah, blah, blah. And I didn't want her to think I was hard of hearing, so I just let it pass. So the next week when she came, I said, who is Steph? And she said, Steph who? I said, you said that if I stepped outside of my novel and if I got to know Steph. And she said, no. I said, death, getting to know death. You know, if I asked you that now, step outside whatever is occupying you or obsessing you and get to know death. What would happen in your mind, really?
1: Yeah.
0: What?
1: Yeah, it would be completely abstract to me.
0: Well, the one I thought of was my partner of 30 years used to quote Ingmar Bergman, who said, every artist should have one work between himself and death. And Robert, who's dead now, finished a piece of work that day. And then he went to the hospital and didn't come home. And the organist played his sketches of what he had written that day at his funeral. So that was kind of dramatic. And then I think of Christopher Hitchens, who, before he died, said that we should live dyingly. And I love that. And I think I do live dyingly. So did Robert.
1: What did that mean to you guys?
0: That you're just always aware of it. When I was reading at this bookstore the other night, at the table with me, they put on a grief counselor. They like to have someone come and talk to the author. And she was really wise. And she actually has a master's degree in, get this, thanatology. Thanatology. Isn't that something? And we really had a great room. We had a room full of people. And they were all interested in every word that came out of our mouths.
1: Yeah. Even though people seem to want to avoid the topic in another way,
0: That's a very insightful thing. Though they want to avoid it, it's really great if someone else brings it up. I think some people are Thanatos people and other people are Eros people. And Robert told me I was a Thanatos, and he certainly was. We just think more about the end.
1: That doesn't mean that Gail is fixated on the end. She's still observing the life going on around her in 2024 America.
0: I'm writing something else now, another meditation. It's called The Art of Becoming a Citizen. It is about right now through this whole year and how uncertain things are.
1: Yeah, I was going to ask you, do you feel a responsibility to keep on describing life, or is it a need to do that?
0: It's a need, and I don't feel any responsibility to do it beyond where I want to, but it is a need, and I still have so much to say. In fact, I have more and more to say.
1: When she's writing fiction, Gail Godwin can shape the fate of her imaginary people. But in real life, no one knows when and how their own ending will come. She's not afraid of that.
0: I know just when my characters are going to die in the book, but the rest is surprise, and that's where curiosity comes in, because waiting and not knowing will keep me going a little while longer.
1: Interesting. So the curiosity even extends to death.
0: Yes, yes. Not a day goes by that I don't learn something really, really new.

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You can find some of the artwork mentioned, along with more information on the guests, on our website, cbc.ca/ideas. This episode was produced and presented by Lisa Godfrey. Web producer for Ideas is Lisa Ayuso. Technical producer, Danielle Duval, with special thanks to Reynold Gonsalves and Eric Delage. Senior producer is Nicola Lukšić. The executive producer of Ideas is Greg Kelly, and I'm Nala Ayed.

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4: Hannah Mankind broke out globally with his 2024 hit Big Dogs, but his story started much earlier at open mics in Kerala. His latest record is called Monsoon Season, and he'll be here to talk about putting Indian hip hop on the map.
5: From CBC News, the world this hour, I'm Claude Feig. The Prime Minister's office.

amazing hip-hop. So when India-born rapper Hanu Mankind landed there as a kid, he quickly found that his love of literature and writing could be channeled through hip-hop. One of his videos has racked up over 280 million views. The global superstar dropped by to talk about how Houston and Bangalore collide in his music. Plus, back in 2020, the clubs in the UK couldn't get enough of a tune from Montreal Skyfall. He was getting the attention from folks like the late designer Virgil Abloh. He learned a lot from that time. Now he's here with brand new music today on Q. I want to take you back a little. It's 2024, and Kendrick Lamar's Not Like Us diss track is an anthem. But this is before the Super Bowl, before the flare jeans. And right then, he's at the top of the charts, and something happens. For a moment, arguably the biggest song of the summer is surpassed on Spotify's Global Top 50 by this.

0: So the South is it's like it's its own. It feels like its own country too. You know, we roll differently, we think differently, we move differently. You know, and that's why we do what we do. That's why I am who I am. You know, and the music that comes from the South is very much that. People do have we take the time and effort to think a little bit, you know, to break out of the headspaces, because there's so much of shepherding that happens in the country of being like, you move in this direction, you know, forget about all the issues. No, move in this direction. This is better for us. No, this is better for us. This is the problem. This is the enemy. Like, we don't think like that. The South don't think like that. We have to, we actually take the time to be like, okay, what is the reason, you know, that we're moving in this direction? Why are you trying to do that to us? Oh, this don't make sense. We believe in true, like, communal harmony, especially in Kerala, right? Because, you know, people are trying to pit us against each other by saying that there's religion and you know, your background and your caste, which are real problems in the country. But, and I'm not saying Kerala doesn't have it. Like, we have our issues, there's no doubt. But we have put in the time and effort, you know, to get to a place where we're way better off. So, you know, in a time where people are doing everything to divide, like the South is, like Kerala specifically, comes from a place of being like, yo, we're here to cut all that shit out. You know, we're here to really, like, come together and do this. And so that's specifically about the South. I just hope that it evolves to a space where it's not just us, you know, the rest of India can also feel that way. And we can really, like, you know, we could really make some banger shit, you know. We could really, like, you know, like, get to that place, ascend, if you may.
1: So you released Big Dogs in 2024. And that same year, A$AP Rocky featured on the remix, which is great. You also played Coachella last year. I'm curious what happens when you go back home after that. What has been the most meaningful moment for you going back home?
0: Being able to provide for my family. Yeah, my people, my loved ones. That's all. I didn't think I'd be able to do this. And now that I'm here, I didn't get this far just to get this far. But, you know, for a long time, I was a lost case. You know, I don't think it would have been. It was very easy to assume that I wouldn't be making shit out of my life, you know. But now we're here, and I can feed my loved ones, my family who's related by blood, and my family who is chosen, you know, through trial and error. I take that. I'm cool with that. Everything else is all is cool. I'm liking working with people that are, you know, big names and great artists, and I'm inspired every day. But foundationally, this is what keeps me going, man. There's a lot of work to be done.

Mankind. Before that, you heard my conversation with Henna Mankind. His latest album is out right now. It's called Monsoon Season. I'm Garby Bailey, sitting in for Tom Power. You're listening to Q. Do you know this quote from The American Office? You know, the show. It's when Andy says, "I wish there was a way to know you were in the good old days before you actually left them." It's this idea that sometimes when the best things are happening to us, we don't even know that we are in the midst of the best of times. We don't appreciate it in the moment. That's what the musician Skyfall is realizing these days. Skyfall is originally from St. Vincent and the Grenadines and moved to Montreal as a kid. His music exists at the intersection of grime, electronic music, and hip-hop with a sprinkle of Caribbean influences. This tune was huge for him in the UK.

0: writing.
1: Right.
0: And well, at the time, I didn't even know that I liked writing.
1: Mm-hmm.
0: It was just, I was just going with the flow.
1: Yeah.
0: And it was more so to get out of class. Yeah.
1: Of course.
0: Because, you know, 75 minutes in class is boring, man. You know, sometimes when you look back at it now, you say, damn, they didn't teach me nothing, man. You know? Just teach me to waste time.
1: All that time.
0: Yeah.
1: Didn't come out with much.
0: No.
1: But you did have the music classes, which is nice. So your song, Ting Ton Up.
0: You say.
1: Okay. It blew up
0: yeah.
1: in the UK
0: yeah.
1: in 2020.

0: that led to a lot of opportunities for you. And I wonder if I can take you back to that time.
1: Let's fly.
0: It was a good time, right? Yeah. Like that must have been so exciting. Is there a person or a moment that stands out during that time where you're like, what is happening? Or that felt really, you know, like yeah. all the work
1: yeah.
0: has been worth it.
1: You know what? In that time, I didn't even take it in like that, you know?
0: Really?
1: I was kind of like, yeah, cool, nice. Another good thing, you know? Cool, nice. And just keep it moving. Cool, nice.
0: Mm-hmm.
1: Talk to my friends about it, like, you know, over and over for sure. But I only started appreciating what happened recently. You know, because, you know, sometimes you get time to look back on memories. Memories are some of the greatest things, right? So look back at the memories and you can ponder a bit. I like to think and walk, you know?
0: Mm-hmm.
1: Just like think about life. So when I get the chance to do that now, kind of make me feel like, oh, damn, boy.
0: Yeah.
1: I really didn't appreciate this boy.
0: Mm-hmm.
1: Because I didn't say anything about it, you know? God wants you to say something about it.
0: Yeah, yeah.
1: Once it's happening, you can't just be nonchalant about it. Live life, go ahead. Oh, yeah, boy, tomorrow we're going to do another show.
0: Mm-hmm.
1: And not give talks, you know?
0: Yeah.
1: So I think that in that time, definitely should have given thanks and meditate what was going on at the same time, you know?
0: Right.
1: Because it's good to meditate what's going on so that you can know how to evaluate the future as well. If you just smooth sailing and you don't even know, you let the boat smooth sail, then you kind of go back and lay down and say, yeah, boy, maybe we go get there, you know?
0: Yeah.
1: You ain't gonna get there.
0: You won't get there.
1: No. Yeah. So, yeah, I kind of now don't want to just sail on the water and just lay down, you know, and say, yeah, boy, maybe it's gonna happen. Nah. It need to happen realistically by planning what I want to do and creating these things, you know? Yeah.
0: Yeah. Well, 5 years ago, like that's a long time ago, for one.
1: Yeah.
0: And you're younger, like when you're younger, I think that you don't take for, like you take for granted the great things that are happening to
1: yeah.
0: you in the time. And it's as you get older that you're like, wait a second, I need to appreciate that
1: yeah.
0: moment that I'm in when the good things are happening.
1: Yeah, it's true.
0: Yeah. Yeah. So I read about this exciting thing that happened with you that apparently the late fashion designer and DJ Virgil Abloh took an interest in you and your work. Can you tell me that story? What happened?
1: So I don't know. When I released that song,
0: mm-hmm.
1: I just started seeing a bunch of people tagging me. Not tagging me, sorry. Sending the story to me.
0: Oh, okay.
1: Yeah. So he would, like, on his, like, evening drives or something, I don't know, he would post my song and while he was in the car.
0: What?
1: And this would happen, like, repeatedly, you know what I'm saying? Like, even before I saw it. So I only got to see it a little bit. And then I met him in person my first time in London. I think it was, like, my...

0: bad mind behavior, right? So I kind of wanted to kind of speak about these things. And these guys, they know how to make the right beat for it. So, you know, it's like, as soon as they start making a beat, it came to my mind what to do, you know? So making a song, and Hilly Fields as well, together, having those as a duo, it felt right to put it out together. So Joe said, let's do a 45. I was like, yes, let's do it. Sometimes you don't really have to kind of like decide too much what you know, think on what you want to do. Mm-hmm. You just decide on the moment, you know?
1: For sure.
0: If the idea comes, let's do it.
1: Yeah.
0: And so, yeah, we wanted to do a 45 to make it a special release where people can feel like they have something that's a part of me and not just like a t-shirt only.
1: Mm-hmm.
0: You know, they can listen to something and be like, oh yeah, you don't know this boy.
1: Yeah.
0: When I was young, you know, man. When I was young.
1: 45s, that was the thing. A 45 is the thing, you know.
0: Yeah.
1: Every DJ had their 45s. Every, you know, it was a nice single, tight, pull it out of your bag.
0: Yeah.
1: So slap it on the turntable.
0: Yeah, I need to experience some of those kind of parties, you know, like, where there's more 45s and all that stuff. And I would love to do more 45s where I'm, you know, just like doing some more Lovers Rock stuff on there as well.
1: Yeah.
0: Whether it's Lovers Rock, rap, anything.
1: Whatever it is. Love it.
0: Yeah.
1: Skyfall, I want you to introduce Sun Up for us so that we can play the tune.
0: Yo, Skyfall there. You done my scene already. Straight from Vinci. Bagger, the real capital. A Kingston. Yes, I son up.

0: from Scarborough's own Jason Painter. That's a tune called It's Not About Me. That's it for Q today. Tomorrow on the show, Laura Marling is known for writing introspective and deeply personal music. Her latest album is a surprise. She's taking on the songbook of one of Canada's most beloved children's entertainers. She's taking on the music of Raffi. That's coming up on the show tomorrow. If you want to get in touch with the show, we are on Facebook, Q with Tom Power. We are CBC Q on Instagram and TikTok. 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I'm Garby Bailey, sitting in for Tom Power. Catch you next time.
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3: I'm Lindsay Duncombe. You might recognize actor Ben McKenzie for his role as Ryan Atwood on The OC. Now he is a prominent advocate against cryptocurrency. We'll talk to Ben McKenzie about how he became a skeptic. That's coming up on The Current Review.
4: From CBC News, the world this hour, I'm Claude Fague. There are just a few hours to go before new U.S. tariffs are set to hit hundreds of Canadian goods. Ottawa's negotiating team is hunkered down in Washington, D.C., trying to make a deal before the midnight deadline. Olivia Stefanovich reports.
5: There's a tremendous amount of uncertainty which businesses hate.
6: While trade negotiations between Canada and the U.S. go down to the wire, Canadian businesses are bracing for a new 50% levy to strike just after midnight, affecting nearly $28 billion worth of exported goods. Charles Alexandre Vinat is the president and CEO of CMI Mulching, a Quebec-based manufacturer of forestry equipment.

0: That was Julie Black recorded live at the Rose Theater in Brampton. Please join me next week for lots more of that concert on CBC Music Live. Hey, stay tuned for more great programming here on CBC Radio 1. I'm Odario Williams. Have a wonderful week. Till next time.
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2: Across four continents and 13 countries, the world's most elite athletes will compete in intense, high-level events in the Diamond League. Watch Marco Arop, Femke Bol,

Canadian businesses, large and small, are watching with dread as the clock ticks towards midnight. That's when Donald Trump's latest crippling tariffs are set to take effect. A long list of Canadian goods, from honey to hockey sticks, is scheduled to be hit with a

0: basis. People come to town from all over the world to try to lift them both at once. The stones have metal rings attached to them, which makes it marginally easier to get a grip. Nevertheless, only 427 people in the last 150 years have successfully lifted them enough to, as they say, put wind under the stones. Of those, only a couple of dozen have been women. Laurie McDougall-Sukraj is the first Canadian woman to succeed. She's been in the heavy object shifting business for a while, pulling trucks with ropes and hoisting cars, logs, and lots of other stones. But at five times her body weight, the Dinny stones are a hefty highlight of her powerful pursuits. It's a big deal in the weightlifting world. It takes full body power, back, arm, leg, core strength, and a powerful mental game as well, with visualization being a big part of success, and the sound of that success being something special.
1: Let's go.
2: Okay,
1: up.
2: I work.
0: With our sound of the day, that's Canadian Laurie McDougall-Sukraj lifting Scotland's Dinny Stones.

0: And Professor Gus John, an equality and human rights campaigner, says they must be feeling under pressure too.
1: So those academics now feel that they're under the microscope. If a white person were to be in Jason Ardi's position, that person would be treated as a white eccentric, a white fraud, a white liar, a white whatever. But their conduct would never be attributed to or assumed to represent the conduct of the group to which they belong.
0: So many media debates and articles this past month about Ardi being a DEI hire makes others feel targeted too, he says. Last night, tens of thousands of people gathered in London's Trafalgar Square for a vigil in honour of Jason Ardi. Among them was Simon Woolley, principal of Homerton College at Cambridge and one of Ardi's mentors.
2: This time last week, I was with Jason because we knew Jason was suffering. We told him he was loved. But he said, they're hounding me to death. And I cannot see a way out. There needs to be some reckoning. There needs to be some justice.
0: This week, the Good Law Project launched a petition calling for an inquiry into the British media's coverage of Jason Ardi in the weeks leading up to his death. Over 100,000 people have signed it so far. For The World, I'm Orla Barry.
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0: developing this goal for reconciliation.
1: Pressure is mounting on the government to address Kurdish cultural rights, from legal recognition of the Kurdish minority to Kurdish education in schools to local autonomy and wider democratic reforms. In recent years, human rights groups claim freedom of expression has been severely curtailed, along with broader pressure on the independent media, while opposition parties are under increasing legal pressure. Social media buzzes with questions such as how can PKK members walk free, while critics of President Recep Tayyip Erdogan remain behind bars and opposition members are facing new arrests. Kurdish analyst Yayin cautions that this new law must be just one step in a much larger journey to keep public support alive.
2: This is only a kind of beginning step. We know when this whole issue started 2 years ago, disarmament was only one of the items on the table. And the other two sort of issues were democratization and the Kurdish question. The fact that these two issues, are not touched upon with the law in question, this has created many doubts from both the Kurdish side and the Turkish side, as to whether the disarmament is going to be the only, agenda of the government. I also have my doubts as to whether disarmament may be completed if Turkey does not take any sort of step towards democratization.
1: For Erdogan, a successful peace process could win him the crucial Kurdish vote in 2028 elections. Yet granting Kurdish cultural rights may cost him support among Turkish nationalists. And easing pressure on the opposition carries its own dangers, given its growing electoral threat. For now, the peace process and new legislation offer a rare chance for reconciliation and lasting peace. Whether Turkey will seize this moment is still uncertain. Doreen Jones, Istanbul.
3: That story comes to us from DW's Inside Europe.

0: and collecting data on children under 13 without their consent. Meta denies the allegations. The company says it spent years developing safeguards for young users and calculates if it loses, could face penalties of $1.4 trillion. Colin Butler, CBC News, London, Ontario.
1: Liberia has agreed to take in more than 1,000 third country deportees from the U.S. over the next year. It's one of the biggest deals agreed to by Washington as it continues its clampdown on illegal migration. Liberia will receive people from North and South America, the Caribbean, and fellow African countries. And that is your World This Hour. For CBC News, I'm Claude Fahey.
2: I'm Saroja Coelho, and you're listening to CBC Radio 1. Now stay tuned for Commotion, your daily romp through the news and events that are driving discussion in the arts.
3: I'm Alamine Abdul-Mahmoud. This is Commotion. And right now, it's all about Sade.

Bowie, the artist, slipping the mask off for a second and locking eyes with you and, you know, saying goodbye. Whether he knew he was saying goodbye with it or not, you can really feel that. And it's like one of the most amazing songs to cap off a catalogue that I know of. I can't think of any other artist who has died that has left something like that behind.

0: Sometimes an artist's life is cut short. Their final work is a statement of major intensity. For other artists, though, death is more foreseeable, the natural consequence of a long life. But until that end comes, their creative work, the work that has sustained them and connected them to others, carries on. Work that you're still doing on your way to death, what drives you to do that?
1: Oh, because if I didn't do it, I would not want to live. And that's why I wrote this book, actually. My name is Gail Godwin. I'm 87 years old. I'm a Southerner. I was born in Alabama, raised in Asheville, North Carolina. You sure you want all this?
0: Sure.
1: Okay. And then there was all the rest, and I went to live in Europe, and I married twice, both times the wrong person. And then I met Robert at Yaddo, which is an artist colony. And we decided to ruin everybody else's life and get together. So we got together and we built this house. And now I'm writing. Now I've written 17 novels, 3 or 4 nonfiction, one about the heart, which I can recommend, one about publishing, which I can recommend. And this one, of course, Getting to Know Death. And that brings me up to today, which is the 24th of June, 2024. We're 3 days past the summer solstice, which makes me sad every year.
0: Why does it make you sad?
1: I don't know, because the light starts going away.
0: Gail Godwin, writer, and Robert Sterer, composer, lived together in their house on a hill in Woodstock, New York, until his death in 2001. A couple of years ago, Gail herself nearly died there after a fall.
1: It was mid-afternoon. I had written on my novel that morning, and it was too early for Nicole Wallace and Deadline White House. So I thought, well, I'll go out and water the little dogwood tree, because it was very hot. So I took my cane just for security and went out and walked across the gravel and to the spigot where the hose was and turned it on and came back to the gravel. And then I lost my nerve. I lost my nerve and I knew I was going to fall. And I went just right down flat on my face with my head turned to the left. And then I had to figure out what to do next. And I knew I was not going to dare get up again and fall again. So I decided I would try to walk to the house sitting down on my butt. So I butt walked. I started walking to the house. It took me about 45 minutes.
0: Wow.
1: And on the way, I often speak aloud, and I said, am I going to make it? And my other voice said, do you want to? And I said, I don't know. And the other voice said, like they do on TV, yes or no? So I said, I'm not sure. I have curiosity.

0: And Robert told me I was a Thanatos, and he certainly was. We just think more about the end.
1: That doesn't mean that Gail is fixated on the end. She's still observing the life going on around her in 2024 America.
0: I'm writing something else now, another meditation. It's called The Art of Becoming a Citizen.
1: Oh.
0: It is about right now through this whole year and how uncertain things are.
1: Yeah, I was going to ask you, do you feel a responsibility to keep on describing life, or is it a need to do that?
0: It's a need, and I don't feel any responsibility to do it beyond where I want to, but it is a need, and I still have so much to say. In fact, I have more and more to say.
1: When she's writing fiction, Gail Godwin can shape the fate of her imaginary people. But in real life, no one knows when and how their own ending will come. She's not afraid of that.
0: I know just when my characters are going to die in the book, but the rest is surprise, and that's where curiosity comes in, because waiting and not knowing will keep me going a little while longer.
1: Interesting. So the curiosity even extends to death.
0: Yes, yes. Not a day goes by that I don't learn something really, really new.

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You can find some of the artwork mentioned, along with more information on the guests, on our website, cbc.ca/ideas. This episode was produced and presented by Lisa Godfrey. Web producer for Ideas is Lisa Ayuso. Technical producer, Danielle Duval, with special thanks to Reynold Gonsalves and Eric Delage. Senior producer is Nicola Lukšić. The executive producer of Ideas is Greg Kelly, and I'm Nala Ayed.

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8: This is World Report. Good morning, I'm Mike Wise. U.S. President Donald Trump is pausing the latest round of tariffs against Canada. 50% tariffs were set to kick in today, but Trump says that will be put on hold for 3 days, saying the U.S. and Canada have a deal. The news will come as a relief to thousands of Canadian businesses, but as the CBC's Peter Armstrong reports, there are still concerns about what it took to reach this stage of negotiations.
9: At 10:15 last night, Donald Trump posted to social media saying,

look at Trevor Toome, the economist from the University of Calgary, put out a really interesting map that I can tweet out that people, listeners can go to look for. And it shows you the percentage of products exported from each province and how much these tariffs are going to hit. And it's like really concentrated in Quebec and in Ontario and in BC. And then it's like 1% in Saskatchewan and 2% in Alberta. Part of what they're trying to do, the Americans have deliberately done this. They're trying not just to get economic leverage and cause economic pain. They're trying to cause political division. And we need to be aware of that going into this as well.

0: Warden is shut down as a part of this, along with the two left lanes in the collectors at Brimley and the two right lanes from McCowan to Markham Road in the Express.
1: All right, gang, if you are just waking up and tuning into Metro Morning and wondering, is Canada struggling with new tariffs that Donald Trump had promised that would come into effect if there was no deal in place today? That deadline was supposed to be today. Those tariffs are not in place. Donald Trump has now extended the deadline by, what, 3 days?
2: Three days, right, Jill? Yeah, exactly.
1: And so as a result, Trump is actually saying that a deal has already been reached, and they just, I guess, need to finalize signing it at this point. Mm-hmm. We're not getting the same indication from Prime Minister Mark Carney's office. They're not being as definitive as the U.S. leader is in the sense around that deal portion and whether or not it's been reached or not. But we do know that there has been a pause in those new U.S. tariffs on Canada. And I'm not sure if that's good news or not for Canadian businesses, frankly.
2: I think what many people want to see is if there is a deal, what does it look like?
1: Mm-hmm. And you until know, we know.
2: Is there exactly. Is there relief on some of the critical areas, auto, lumber, mm-hmm. steel? And what does that look like?
1: Yeah.
2: And, you know, regardless of what happens, the debate will always be, do we give too much? Do we gain anything? Mm-hmm. What do we get? So I think until we see those details, it's going to be hard to sort of figure out what this means and what it looks like going forward. And then the concern is always, look at, we had Kuzma. Mm-hmm. It was negotiated by this president in his first term. So I think that people are tentative about any kind of deal with the United States at this moment because they know things can shift and change.
1: That is such a good point. I was speaking with a business owner yesterday afternoon, and they do some work in the States. They've been trying to have that work come to Canada or European markets. And the reason why they were saying they were spending more money to try to expand their business to Europe is they just can't deal with the United States. And yeah, sure, this deadline here might get extended and then ultimately there might be a deal. And maybe in a couple of days from now, we'll have different businesses and the auto industry and the dairy industry saying, yeah, this is a good deal for us. But to your point, and this person's concern that I was speaking to yesterday afternoon, if then Donald Trump in a month from now says, no, I'm not happy any longer, and puts out another tariff threat, then we're back into this cycle once again. And as frustrating as I think it is for people to hear about this, just imagine being one of these businesses.
2: Yeah.
1: It's just an impossible environment to try to grow a company, especially when traditionally our largest trading partner by such a wide margin has been the United States. And so we will continue certainly to track whether or not there is a deal and what the deal is and what we can get from our sources through Ottawa and through Washington as well. And we're going to have the Unifor president, Lana Payne, on the program today as well. Mm-hmm. I think that was a really smart choice for us to book just because we keep on talking so much about the auto sector. They've been dealing with these
2: tariffs. They've already been
1: tariffs.
2: Hit hard.
1: Exactly. And so what does this delay mean for them? Well, it means that uncertainty and those tariffs continue to be something that they have to contend with.
2: And in the middle of negotiations,
1: yeah.
2: Right?
1: Yeah, it's a very difficult scenario, certainly. So we will track that. And Jill, I also just loved hearing that little clip of Caitlin Clark. I know that Tempo fans might not have been too happy to see a loss there, though they performed pretty well against the Fever.
2: 101.95 is pretty good.
1: Not bad. And Caitlin Clark, obviously, is such a sensation in the WNBA and now known right around the world. Didn't disappoint again last night, 24 points. And I was reading it's her fifth game in a row with 20 plus points. And she just matched her own record with that.
2: Why not?
1: Yeah, exactly. She's like the Summer McIntosh of basketball, just keeping breaking her own records. And so the Fever now are on a 5-game winning streak. And Toronto Tempo have now seen their 11th loss in a row. So certainly not what they were hoping for as they moved from Coca-Cola Coliseum last night. They're resident arena of roughly 8,500 people capacity to Scotiabank Arena, which we all know is significantly larger, something like just under 20,000 seat capacity there. And they took the

0: moment as we were talking all day yesterday to unveil the mascot. Have you had a chance to see?
1: Don't tell me.
0: Okay, I got you both. I have everybody here covered. I have done a deep dive this morning. And the official mascots will be Dez the Snapping Turtle.
1: Okay.
0: And Dot the Arctic Hare. So there's two. Thoughts? I'll keep going. You guys
1: keep
0: building.
1: So why?
0: Well, they came out to really thunderous applause here. And then we got the press release from Tempo, and they're trying to do a reimagination of the tortoise and the hare.
1: Okay.
0: So there we have it. We have Dez the Snapping Turtle. She came out yesterday to Missy Elliott and her song Work It. And Dot the Arctic Hare performed to a mashup of Shania Twain's Man, I Feel Like a Woman. And Tempo says that they have two very different energies. Dez is patient and all about timing. And Dot is apparently about speed and fearless energy. Dez actually goes by she and they pronouns. So that's got to be a first in the league, I'm sure. And they apparently are a Borealis blue snapping turtle from Muskoka, Ontario. The name Dez, it comes from something. You want to guess what it is?
1: No.
0: Keeping in mind it's tempo, decibel.
1: Okay.
0: So they're rocking that theme of music and the role of sound. And Dez is apparently calm, clever, and has a fondness for soft shell tacos, according to Tempo. Dot, on the other hand, very interesting name and how they picked that one. It comes from T-Dot.
1: Okay.
0: An ode to Toronto, okay. Obviously. She comes from the Arctic Circle, and she has acrobatics, endless energy, and a lot of enthusiasm. I relate to Dot. I think I like this character profile much better for me anyways. And so the two of them are supposed to be that kind of embodiment of Tempo. Fast and slow, but Tempo was clear. They wanted this to be steady and swift. That's how they're looking at the two sides of that coin, to look at pace, and they're hoping that that will translate into how they can maybe turn this around from an 11-game losing streak to maybe with the support of these mascots, we can have some wins on the board.
1: All right. Let's move forward.
0: All right. Well, let's move forward, Tempo, and let's move forward with Metro Morning. Thank you so much for joining us. And I'll get you started, as we always do, with the Business Digest today, brought to you by Chris Edwards.
2: Construction of new homes was flat in July. That's according to a report released yesterday by the Canadian Mortgage and Housing Corporation. The agency said last month, housing starts in areas with over 10,000 people declined by 19% year over year. The biggest drops were in Toronto and Vancouver. The CMHC also said new home building will likely remain subdued over the next quarter. Richard Leal, who runs the Residential Construction Council of Ontario, said that slowdown is due to a natural downturn in the market and high development charges.
3: So you're seeing a slowdown and a correction in the market, which is not unusual, although the correction for condos in Vancouver and Toronto is quite serious. It's been very serious because there was just so much supply that was built, and then the market kind of evaporated in many ways with the reduction in foreign students, reduction in immigration, and the restrictions on foreign buyers, amongst other things.
2: The Canadian Real Estate Association also reported yesterday that home sales ticked up in July. It said last month was the fourth month in a row of seasonally adjusted increases in the number of homes sold. At the same time, the home price index rose 0.1% from June to July, hitting an average of $658,000 across the country. CREA's senior economist, Sean Cathcart, said the fact the price index didn't go down was notable in itself, even as the index is down 3% from a year ago. In other news, a prominent player on the Toronto Maple Leafs was in court yesterday as part of a legal battle with the Canada Revenue Agency. The CRA says Jonathan Tavares owes it over $8 million in back taxes. Tavares was paid a $15 million signing bonus when he first started with the Leafs. He says he's paid the legally required taxes on the figure, which under the Canada-US tax treaty was 15%. Tavares was considered a resident of the US when he got the money, but the CRA says that money should have been taxed as income at 50%. The case has generated a flurry of attention among NHLers, many of whom now receive the bulk of their compensation as signing bonuses. Staying in the courtroom,

0: opening arguments began yesterday for a landmark trial in California that could cost social media company Meta over $1 trillion. The case, led by the state's attorney general, makes numerous allegations that Meta knowingly fostered addictive behavior among young users. Observers of the case say it's social media's big tobacco movement, referencing the 1990s case that forced tobacco companies to pay out billions in damages for misleading the public on the dangers of smoking. In addition to monetary penalties, if Meta loses the case, it may be forced to remove certain features like the infinite scroll, autoplay, and beauty filters. And finally, OpenAI is launching a standalone app for teenagers. The teen version, meant for children aged 13 to 17, launched yesterday and comes with an array of content protections, including restrictions on suicide, self-harm, and sexualized chats. It's also tailored to provide homework and study help without simply spitting out essays and answers fully formed. The company said the product is meant to encourage healthier usage of AI. For CBC Radio, I'm Chris Edwards.
1: And I'm Chris Glover, and you are listening to Metro Morning. Thanks for being along for the ride with us today. Chris was just finishing his report there by talking about artificial intelligence, right? Well, is it AI or not is something that a lot of us are asking. Everybody from professors to writing prize juries seem to be working through it. And one of the world's biggest artificial intelligence companies, Anthropic, is taking a step towards providing an answer. After a push by the European Union, the company says it plans to digitally stamp or mark material generated through the use of Claude, its AI platform. CBC's Manjula Selvaraja looks at what the move might mean for users.
2: It's invisible, but it may just change how people use artificial intelligence. Anthropic, the company behind the AI platform Claude, says it plans to add a watermark to content generated on its platform. Unlike the often talked about signs of AI that people look for, like multiple M dashes in an essay or a strangely bent arm in a photo, this digital signal will not be detectable by the human eye. But an AI detector looking for such a watermark can find it. Renji Butalit says he and others watching this space could see the announcement coming. Butalit is co-founder and director of the Montreal AI Ethics Institute, a not-for-profit focused on increasing society's knowledge of the ethics of AI.
3: I wasn't surprised given the EU AI Act made it mandatory as of August 2nd.
2: Butalit is talking about the European Union Artificial Intelligence Act. Article 50 of the Act spells out transparency obligations for AI companies operating in the EU. The Act passed the European Parliament in 2024, but the transparency obligations came into effect this August. Now, Anthropic has decided to comply beyond EU borders, going global with their change. So it will affect Canadians, even though there are no policies in Canada or the US pushing for this kind of disclosure. Anthropic isn't the only one that signed on. So have OpenAI, Google, Microsoft, Meta, Canada's Cohere, and many others.
3: It's a step in the right direction, right? And the principle of disclosure when it comes to the use of AI, like it makes sense as a consumer. I would want to know when I'm interacting with more music that's been generated by AI or even text to an extent.
2: Here's how the watermark works. When anything visual is created on Claude, the platform will add a digital fingerprint of sorts to them. AI detectors can spot these stamps, but it's a bit more complicated with text. Conventionally, when crafting a sentence, Claude uses its training to figure out the next appropriate word. If it has multiple choices like big versus large versus huge, it uses a random approach to pick one of these choices. With watermarking, it would apply a particular key to choose that next word. So when a detection algorithm studies the essay, it'll spot that key throughout the work. The longer the output, the more the key is used, therefore making the work more detectable. It's much harder for detection algorithms to spot the key within shorter content. So longer pieces, copy and pasted from AI, retyped as is, or translated from one language to another on the platform, would be easy to identify. Florian Kirschbaum is a professor at the School of Computer Science at the University of Waterloo.

0: I make very little edits, the watermark is extremely safe.
1: As he explains, simply taking an essay and changing the occasional word here or there won't remove the mark. The user would have to rewrite it significantly.
0: Sentence-level watermarks are much harder to remove. A sentence has a meaning, and you need to change the meaning of that sentence in order to remove the watermark.
1: Anthropic says watermarking will be included with any new model of Claude released now, after August 2nd. Older models of Claude will start watermarking by December of this year because of a grace period provided by the legislation. Anthropic is yet to release a bot to detect the text watermark, but when it does, it aims to make it publicly available.
0: So the problem is, if you make a verification mechanism absolutely publicly available, here's what I do. I take the text that I just generated. I make one very small edit. I run it through it. It says watermark. I make another very small edit, right? I run through it and do it until the watermark is gone.
1: Renji Butilid has a warning for institutions and others waiting to use the watermark detectors.
2: When a watermark is detected, it should trigger a conversation rather than punishment. And that should be the standard, right? And, you know, the bare minimum should be not to make any adverse high-stakes decisions based solely on a watermark alone.
1: The Anthropic announcement kicked off a debate on multiple Reddit threads. Some users on Reddit are already thinking of ways to get around the watermark. A few users wrote of the irony of AI putting its mark on content it generates when it was trained on the work of hundreds of thousands of humans who don't have a chance to put their mark on the same piece. What is certain is that the debate over what is AI generated and what isn't will continue. For CBC Radio, I'm Manjula Selvaraja.
3: Thank you, Manjula, and I am Chris Glover. You're listening to Metro Morning on this Wednesday morning. It's 5:53, an early start, and if you're just waking up, our big focus this morning is certainly going to be that tariff deadline day that Donald Trump had set. It was supposed to be August 19th, that he was going to put in 50% tariffs on a range of Canadian goods, $28 billion worth of Canadian goods. Well, we are learning overnight through Donald Trump himself on Truth Social that there has been an extension to those new tariffs kicking in. He says that there is allegedly a deal that has been made with Canada, though nothing officially has been signed, and we are certainly not getting that kind of clarity from Mark Carney's office. We'll stay on top of it for you, and we have many conversations planned for you throughout the day. But first, we have a little music for you as you start your day. Frizia is in town for a show at the Danforth Music Hall tonight. Here's her song, Force.

0: The eastbound 401 is spilling in from Dixie to east of it in the collectors, west into the 400, mainly in the express. And east of Victoria Park and through Scarborough, we still have some construction listed as closing the right lane east of Victoria Park in the express, the left lane in the collectors. The transfers to collectors east of Warden and approaching Nielsen are still listed as closed. The two left lanes are closed at Brimley in the collectors, as well as the two right lanes from McCowan to Markham Road in the express. Here's Jill with your news headlines.
1: Of course, our top story this morning has to do with Donald Trump announcing that there is a deal between Canada and the United States when it comes to trade, meaning 50% tariffs on a broad range of exports are going to be on hold for 3 days until this potential deal is finalized. That's sort of our focus, and certainly will be the focus of World Report at the top of the hour. Light rain, 19 degrees. You can expect a high today of 26.
2: A big focus, certainly, for obvious reasons. We'll have conversations for you coming up next hour on that. Plus, dozens of U.S. states are suing Meta, what that could mean for Canadian users. I'm Chris Glover. 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
3: 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This is World Report. Good morning, I'm Mike Wise. Canadian trade negotiators have a little more time to find common ground with their U.S. counterparts. U.S. President Trump says he will pause plans to slap Canada with 50% tariffs for 3 days. Trump claims a deal has been made, it just needs to be finalized. But Canada is playing its cards a bit closer to its chest. With me from Ottawa to break down what we know about these talks, the CBC's Raffi Boudjoukhanian. So Raffi, to start, what did Prime Minister Mark Carney's statement say? And perhaps more importantly, what was left unsaid?
6: Indeed, Mike, the tone from that statement is way less bombastic than read. Substantial progress has been made, although there is important work still to be done. While we continue this work, Canada remains focused on building a stronger, more independent, and more competitive economy at home. So the word deal does not even appear there, much less any specific mention of the outstanding issues for Canadians, namely existing tariffs on auto, aluminum, steel, or softwood lumber. We know, of course, that drastically lowering or getting rid of those is a major goal for Ottawa. And

0: Ability to protect civilians wanting to go vote is one of the reasons given for Ukraine not changing the rules to allow for elections to go ahead. Crystal Gamansing, CBC News, London.
1: At a school in Bangkok, a Thai police officer posing as a gunman shouts and bangs on doors as students hide under desks in locked classrooms. Thailand is stepping up active shooter drills 2 weeks after an alleged teenage gunman shot his grandparents and attacked his school. At least 8 people were killed. It was Thailand's worst mass shooting in almost 5 years. The ramp-up drills at schools comes just days after the country's prime minister suspended firearms licenses. More than 5,000 cases of Ebola have been confirmed in the Democratic Republic of Congo. That's according to the latest government data. The DRC is facing its biggest Ebola epidemic in its history. The disease has killed more than 2,300 people. There's no approved vaccine or treatments for this rare strain. The number of cases has grown exponentially since an outbreak was first declared back in May, although data from the World Health Organization suggests it was spreading as early as February. And finally, dozens of biologists have traveled from across the continent to scour a coastal national park in eastern New Brunswick. They're trying to create an extensive catalog of every single plant, fungus, insect, and animal they come across. And that includes some undiscovered species. And as the CBC's Shane Fowler reports, they're doing it all out of a temporary lab set up in a church.
2: Biota is the highlight of my year.
3: Open the doors of the United Pentecostal Church of Kujibikwak near Miramichi, and you'll be greeted by dozens of scientists with their heads bowed over microscopes, as well as the smell of formaldehyde. This is the rented-out headquarters for makeshift labs as biologists catalog their daily discoveries from the Black River Protected Natural Area. It's all a part of Biota MB, where researchers like Gregory Jongsma spend 2 weeks thoroughly trying to locate, collect, and record every species they can find. He says it creates a snapshot in time of the environment and the species collected.
4: So these specimens will be housed at the provincial research collection for centuries to come. So this is a resource not only for active research happening today, but it's a resource for scientists over the coming generations and generations.
3: He says there's around 80 scientists participating in the annual event that's been running since 2009. That includes Madeline Empey, who, like most researchers here, is roughing it in a tent outside the church for the next 2 weeks. She's researching how frogs are impacted by climate change and considers it her favorite time of year.
2: Because you're seeing scientists and friends all the while contributing to knowledge about our province and the environment, and we want people to know about it. We want people to participate.
3: So she and her fellow biologists are opening those church doors this weekend to anyone who wants to view their ever-growing menagerie. Shane Fowler, CBC News, Kujibikwak, New Brunswick.
1: And that is the latest national and international news from World Report. 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I'm Mike Wise. This is CBC News.
5: Hi there, everyone. I am Chris Glover. Thank you so much for joining us here on Metro Morning. It is Wednesday already. I know that that can be rough sometimes for people, but don't worry. Your friends over here at Metro Morning have you covered. It's a big day with the tariff deadline day, and we'll get you up to speed on what happened on that front. But first, as always, let's start with traffic. Jennifer, how's the commute looking?
6: Well, light rain is coming down around the GTA, so drivers, adjust to the conditions and factor in a little extra time for your commute. The construction eastbound 401 in the area of Scarborough is in the process of clearing east of Victoria Park. In both the Express and Collectors, you'll find all lanes now open, along with the transfer from Express to Collectors east of Warden. Still on the list are the two right lanes from McCowan to Markham Road in the Express, as well as the Express to Collectors transfer as you approach Nielsen. Here's Jill Dempsey.
7: Well, we look at early reaction to an announcement by Donald Trump about a potential trade deal between Canada and the U.S. There's a three-day pause on the 50% tariffs that were expected on a broad range of goods. So we're going to take a closer look at that. At the same time, a trip by Premier Doug Ford and his staff that they made to the U.S. earlier

0: earlier this year cost $93,000. CBC News made a Freedom of Information request about Ford's trip to Texas in the spring when he met with companies and business leaders. We break that down as well at 6:30.
1: Jill, thank you so much. At 6:11, though, I want to shift into a conversation about social media. And certainly we all know how easy it is to scroll endlessly for hours and kind of look down and think, oh, gosh, where did my morning go? Well, now features like those are at the center of the biggest ever lawsuit against social media giant Meta. This week, 29 U.S. states are in court arguing that Meta's platforms, of course, Facebook and Instagram, are addictive and harmful to kids. That according to those U.S. states. So for more on all this, we reached out to Christopher Dietzel with the Digitally Informed Youth Project at Western University. He researches kids' online safety, working directly with teens as well. Hi there, Christopher.
2: Hi, thank you for having me today.
1: All right, so this lawsuit has been called a landmark case for Facebook. What makes this so significant?
2: I think one aspect that is quite significant is the number of states in the U.S. who are named on this lawsuit. We see 29 states, which means that's over half, and it includes both Republican or more conservative-leaning states as well as more liberal or Democratic states. So just the sheer fact that this has brought so many diverse perspectives together with one intent is not something to be ignored. I think the other thing is that it's really centered around youth safety, which again is an issue, is a concern that is becoming increasingly universal, especially as we're thinking more and more about youth safety online.
1: Okay, well, and certainly we know that the states that are suing Meta allege that the company knowingly created a product that is addictive and harmful to kids. So what do you make of that argument?
2: Yes, so there's a few things that kind of stick out for me with this. Is first and foremost, I'm on a team of researchers, and we do, for many years now, we've been looking at harms among young people, specifically here in Canada. And our work, as the work of others, has consistently found that young people experience harms through their use of online platforms. So this is nothing new in that regard. We know that young people experience harms. But in that sense, what is interesting is this lawsuit alleges that they're looking specifically at the design, not how people interact, but the products, the features, how these platforms are created and then used. And so it'll be interesting really to see what information or evidence will be presented to demonstrate that an individual feature or isolated parts of the design have negative impacts, in addition to looking at the experience overall.
1: What kind of evidence are you expecting to see there?
2: Well, so actually, and you just noted this a moment ago when you asked the question, is there's a key piece here when they say knowingly. And I think that's going to be something that'll be really interesting to see play out in court. Is it's one thing to have a product or a service that is addictive in consequence, but it's another thing if they do so intentionally. And that's the bit that I think will be really interesting to see litigated, is what proof they have that this was, that A, it was harmful, and B, this was done knowingly.
1: Mm-hmm. Well, and Meta has, on the other side of things, been arguing that there's no proof that its platforms are directly responsible for the harm suffered by kids. So walk us through their defense to this point.
2: Right. And so that is something that I do think, and to be fair, I'm not a legal scholar. It's 223 pages of in this text, so I haven't read everything. But from what I've seen is that the lawsuit doesn't recognize the positive aspects of technology or the potential benefits that tech could offer. And part of that we're just seeing in terms of the consequences that are being asked for from the folks that are suing, is that they're kind of arguing that these platforms, these services have no inherent value. And so I think that's just something to be aware of as well, is yes, of course, absolutely, we know that there's harms that occur in these spaces, but we also have to be aware of all the benefits, the potential benefits that they can offer both youth and people of any age.
1: Okay. And when you're looking at the harm, the lawsuit specifically focuses on design features such as infinite scroll, video, audio, autoplay, and algorithmic feeds. So what are you hearing? Because you research this all the time. So what are you hearing from teens who actually interact with these features?
2: Yeah, so one thing that I want to note is that there's often kind of a misconception from adults that youth

0: don't necessarily know what they're doing in these spaces. And that's first and foremost not true. Youth are, we have to recognize that these young people are digital natives. They have literally grown up with these technologies. They know them better than anyone else. So they're quite aware of how their interactions with the design of these technologies can impact their experience. So like if they hover too long on a video, if they send some content to a friend, they're aware that that can have an impact on the algorithm and what they see. Okay. So I think that's something to keep in mind is, yes, there's harms that are occurring here, but we shouldn't discount the agency and the awareness that young people have as they're using these products.
1: Yeah, that's a good point. In addition to money, the states are also suing for change to the platform, trying to encourage Meta to actually make these things less addictive to kids. What do you think the chances of that are?
0: Honestly, I would love to see some changes come about from these platforms. And I might be dating myself here, but I remember when Instagram was first created and launched. And back when I used the product at that time, there was no endless scroll. I could literally go to the end and it said, you know, you've reached the end of the content. Come back later. And I actually found that, and you know, now looking back on my own experience, I think that was great. I think that if these platforms can be changed to be safer, to be healthier, why not do that?
1: All right. So the big question certainly here is Meta is such a global brand. People use it all over the world, especially here in Canada. So what changes could come here depending on the outcome that happens in the United States?
0: You know, that is a really good question. And to be honest, I don't know, because we're already seeing that there's different jurisdictions around the world. And Australia, I'll use as an example, where in Australia, there's a social media ban. So young people under 16 are not allowed to use these products. But that doesn't mean that social media is banned across the world. So we're already seeing that there's differences in jurisdictions to how then these products are offered and what services are available to them. So just because something is happening in the US doesn't necessarily mean that that would happen here. My inclination is that they might actually... Because I guess what I would like to say here is we've seen for many years now that these tech companies don't necessarily regulate themselves. They need to have somebody else come in and hold them accountable. So if they're held accountable in the US, I don't necessarily know if that means that they will be held accountable here in Canada. Mm. I don't know if they'll change their products for everybody in the world, or if they'll just offer some for folks in the US and a different version of that here in Canada.
1: Okay, definitely something for us to keep our eyes on. Christopher, thanks for all this morning.
0: Thanks for having me.
1: Christopher Dietzel is a researcher at Western University. And at 6:19, let's get Jennifer back into the chat. Hey there, Jennifer.
2: Hey, Chris. Eastbound on the 401. Things are getting busier from the 410 to east of Dixie in the collectors, the 427 to the 400 express in collectors, as well as through Kiel in the collectors. The construction in Scarborough appears to now be mostly wrapped up, just waiting for the official all clear for the right lanes from McCowan to Markham Road in the express. And the express to collector transfer approaching Nielsen is still on the list, but looking at the cameras, I'm seeing that car can access that transfer, so that appears to have wrapped up. The westbound 401 slows approaching the 412 towards Salem from McCowan to Avenue Road, off and on alternating in the express and collectors, and the 400 through Weston in the collectors. There's volume southbound 404 and Don Valley Parkway approaching Shepherd to south of Lawrence. And the Toronto-bound QEW gets busy from Nikola Tesla off and on through Fairview and Mississauga Road to Dixie. And Chris, looking at the eastbound Gardner, volume is just beginning to build, approaching Parkside to east of Dufferin.
1: All right, Jennifer, don't go anywhere. We know it's the, mid to end of August here, August 19th. And as is such, we are now getting very close to the start of the CNE. And so today is the day that they have released their food, their menu, I suppose. You know how they always have the quirky food and all the things. So at 6:30, when we chat after Jill's newscast, I'll go through the full list of everything and all the wacky and wild food. And this year, there's ice cream on it. There's a whole bunch of different things. But there's one thing that I wanted to zero in on with you just right now, right off the hop. For the first time ever, the CNE is creating a signature hot sauce. And you will find this hot sauce in several.

0: several of the dishes that they've created. It'll be all throughout the park. It's also for sale at the X as well. And it is made of a mix of habanero peppers. And I encourage you to guess what the other half of this CNE signature hot sauce might be.
1: Ghost pepper?
0: Oh, ghost pepper's a good idea. I will give you one hint. It has nothing to do with peppers and everything to do with typical fare food.
1: Typical fare food?
0: Uh-huh.
1: What? Ketchup?
0: Ew, that would be so gross. No, not ketchup.
1: No.
0: Okay, well, you give that a think. Audience, give that a think. After Jill's newscast, I will tell you what the CNE is mixing with their habanero peppers for their new signature hot sauce that will be available both for sale and also for consumption at various locations across the CNE, which gets underway very, very soon. But now I want to return back to our top story this morning, certainly, and that is that U.S. President Donald Trump is postponing 50% tariffs on Canadian goods for 3 days. Those crushing new tariffs that Donald Trump had threatened, valued at $28 billion, were supposed to go into effect today. It appears now, though, at least according to Donald Trump, that there is possibly a deal. Prime Minister Mark Carney is not so definitive. He put out a statement, and I'll read it to you in part. It says, "Substantial progress has been made, although there is important work still to be done." So Drew Fagan is a professor at the Monk School of Global Affairs and Public Policy at the University of Toronto, and he is here now to help me unpack all of this. Drew, thank you for joining us this morning.
2: Hi, Chris.
0: All right, so what do you think? Donald Trump comes out and says this is being paused. We have a deal. And Mark Carney, on the other hand, is saying, hang on, we still have substantial progress being made, but we've got work to do. What do you think?
2: Yeah. A lot of daylight there. It's kind of the nature of this administration. This is not normal. We've had so many trade negotiations, big ones, with the United States that have gone to deadlines. And to have the two parties sort of disagreeing over what the result is really, you know, kind of extraordinary. So the key point here, I think, is that we've got a three-day pause. And that wouldn't be taking place unless major progress had been made. And that should open the door, a path to a deal on the issues that are before the two negotiating teams. Now, understanding that, assuming we reach a deal, there's still a full CUSMA negotiation to be done over the next year involving Mexico on all other issues as well that are more foundational, if you like. This is really, it's more than dickering, it's fundamental. This is really fighting over the terms of reducing the tariffs or, you know, avoiding the tariffs the president wants to impose now that have, you know, been in effect for the last, you know, 18 months, and getting back to some level of certainty for the key sectors impacted. Let's remember, those are impacted on both sides of the border. That's the nature of the deep integration that Canada and the United States have that the president fundamentally doesn't like.
0: Well, and a big part of the stumbling block here remained around auto tariffs. And yes. Do you have any clarity on where that might have gone?
2: I think we have some clarity, but I'm not sure, you know, it was entirely, you know, there isn't greater clarity based on the announcements last night. The auto tariffs are 25%. It's not imposed on all exports or the total value of exports. It's complicated. And Canada has imposed its own partial counter tariffs on the United States. Let's remember that autos are, you know, really the original integrated Canada-U.S. industry over a century, 25 years ago, by far the biggest exports, less now. Oil is bigger now, but it, you know, and for Donald Trump then to say, which is his philosophy and his strategy, I want to bring all the Canadian production back. That's the term he uses, to the United States, which in and of itself is inaccurate. So getting that tariff down is a fundamental goal of the Canadian negotiators. Even the fact that there's tariff at all, which the U.S. is insisting upon is backward movement. And let's say again, for both sides of the border, the question for Canadian negotiators, I think,

0: for now is, what is the level of tariff that the Canadian industry can live with, given the degree to which their production goes to the United States? And we're probably fighting between 10 and 15% right now. That in and of itself is going to be problematic. This is not forward progress. This is backward. The question is how backward we end up.
1: The other thing that Donald Trump posted on social media overnight was a picture of himself pulling a giant pipeline out of the ground with Keystone written on its side. Yeah. A tombstone is next also on this obviously fabricated AI picture, and it reads buried by Biden. What do you make of that? Because also in his message on Truth Social, he said the Great Keystone XL pipeline may be awoken from the grave. So what do you make of all this?
0: So the Keystone pipeline goes back 20, even 25 years, and would have been partially constructed, in fact, a big expansion in Alberta oil exports to the United States. Of course, almost all our energy exports go to the United States now. And one of the key goals of the government in Ottawa has been to diversify, build pipelines to the West Coast to supply Asia, which really could use our energy. The Keystone Pipeline died for political reasons, Obama, and then to some extent Biden, and that's the reference in the Trump illustration. I think Trump intends it as a bit of a sweetener, but it's also interesting that he's doing this now at a time when the Canadian government has been very clear. We're too dependent on the United States in the context of you taking advantage of our so-called dependence. And now we have one pipeline to the West Coast or another pipeline just built and another planned. So he intends it as a sweetener, he, the president. You know, we'll see if it actually goes effect. Alberta would be very happy with that if he really means it.
1: Okay, so we'll watch for that. What else are you going to be watching for over the next 3 days while we have this extension?
0: Well, I think for the sectors themselves, the tariff number that remains will be hugely important. You know, the United States needs our aluminum, a little less so steel, but steel's critical too. Lumber's part of this. What the United States gets in return in terms of dairy quotas, whether alcohol goes back on the shelves in provincial liquor stores, all that is part of this melange, if you like. And then it'll be really interesting, assuming a deal is signed, how the prime minister describes it. He's said many times, no deal is better than a bad deal. Is this a bad deal? It's certainly not progress in the way we think of the benefit of free trade, something that the president rejects, but it may be the best we can get in the circumstances with the country that is by far our biggest trade partner, is primordial to Canada. It'll be interesting to see how he deals with that rhetorically, what his argument is.
1: Drew, it's a lot to unpack, but I appreciate you coming on this morning.
0: Thanks, Chris.
1: Drew Fagan is a professor at the Monk School of Global Affairs and Public Policy at the University of Toronto, joining me here on Metro Morning. And I'm Chris Glover. Thanks for starting your day with us.
2: This is CBC News. From CBC Toronto, it is 6:30. Good morning, I'm Jill Dempsey. Light rain, 18 degrees. Expect a high of 26 today and a clearing trend this afternoon. Here's Jennifer Allen.
3: Jill, road conditions are wet, and I'm seeing a slowdown and possible issue on the westbound 401 with delays building from Ritson towards Stevenson.
2: Donald Trump calls it a deal. Prime Minister Mark Carney says there is substantial progress in negotiations. Any way you cut it, feared new tariffs against Canada were delayed by the U.S. president last night. Whether hope for relief for Ontario industries is coming is unclear. CBC Toronto's Clara Pasika joins us now with more. Clara.
4: Jill, what's going to happen is still very much uncertain, but a pause for now. While the U.S. president says there is a new deal between Canada and the U.S. on trade, Prime Minister Mark Carney isn't going that far, saying instead that progress has been made, but there's more work to be done. What it does mean is 50% tariffs on a broad range of exports are on hold until 12:01 Saturday. There is no guarantee Canada can dodge tariffs long term. A key issue in the negotiations has been just how much Canada can get out of the U.S. in exchange for a series of concessions of its own. Several of the key issues have big implications for Southern Ontario, where auto and steel

0: business leaders and said he expected it to bring in almost $1 billion in investment. The FOI document also contains a decision note on how the government was keeping costs down, such as hosting a reception instead of a lunch or dinner, keeping staff to a minimum, and getting government rates on hotel rooms. NDP leader Marit Stiles.
1: The examples they give of how they were going to save some money seem like drops in a bucket. Did the premier actually have to fly on a private charter? Is he renting a private jet?
0: The premier's office responded to CBC about the trip, but did not answer whether the premier flew on a chartered private plane, saying travel decisions are made on a case-by-case basis. Weeks after the trip to Texas, it was revealed the Ford government had bought a $28.9 million private jet, which it quickly resold following public outrage. It is 6:33. You're listening to Metro Morning on CBC Radio 1. The world's top experts in basic income are gathering in Toronto this week. Basic income is a policy idea. People get regular payments from the government without conditions or work requirements. Sheila Regera is chairing this week's Congress. She says the first day will see experts from 30 countries examining the basic income landscape in Canada.
2: We look at what our ambitions are, you know, like what kind of world do we ambition, or what kind of Canada do we envision for the next year, for the next 5 years. We look both internally at the basic income movement, like those of us for whom that's our main mandate. And then we look at the larger ecosystem around us.
0: Regera says Senator Kim Pate will speak today about a bill that she sponsored. It would create a framework for a national basic income program. The conference will run until Saturday at Toronto Metropolitan University. Breakfast Club of Canada says the need to feed children who go to school hungry is growing. The nonprofit has launched its 10th annual fundraising campaign to feed children of all ages in public schools. It's a supporter of more than 1,100 school breakfast programs in Toronto. Jasmine Sepetys reports.
3: During its campaign, Breakfast Club Canada is highlighting why food programs are essential for school children, especially this year. President and CEO Julie Desharnais.
4: Right now, inflation, cost of food, cost of living, we all feel the pressure. 1 in 3 children in Canada are going back to school on an empty stomach in the morning.
3: Breakfast Club is one of the funders of the Toronto Foundation for Student Success. The nonprofit delivers breakfast programs that will feed close to 340,000 Toronto school children each day, starting in September. CEO Catherine Parsonage says the $50 million cost to run the programs is also paid for by the city, the province, private donors, and even parents. Elementary students get their breakfast in the classroom.
5: The kids love the program. It brings them together. They feel cared for. They feel loved. They know when they get to school, there's a healthy breakfast waiting for them.
3: Breakfast Club Canada supports 4,000 breakfast programs across Ontario. A foundation has pledged to match all donations until the end of October. Jasmine Sepetys, CBC News, Toronto.
0: Jennifer Allen is back watching how things are moving this morning.
6: Traveling westbound on the 401 in Oshawa, I'm seeing a slowdown from Ritson through to a possible stall. There's something going on as you approach Ritson, blocking a lane. Beyond that, it slows again, the usual slowdown as you approach the 412 towards Salem, McCowan to Avenue Road, alternating in the Express and Collectors, Keel in the Express, the 400 in the Collectors to Dixon. Eastbound 401 gets busy approaching Dixie towards the 427 in the Collectors, the 427 through the 400 Express and Collectors, and the delays through Scarborough from earlier construction are now gone. It's working well. Southbound 410 slows from Sandalwood Parkway to Queen. There's a slowdown on southbound 427 from Finch to the 409. That's due to long-term construction at that 409 ramp. Southbound 400 gets busy south of Finch to the 401. You'll also find southbound 404 and the DVP filling in south of Finch to south of Lawrence. Back to Jill with your forecast.
0: We have some light rain in the GTA this hour, 18 degrees. We expect a high of 26 with a humidex of 29, high UV index. That 60% chance of showers at the risk of a thunderstorm should end sometime this afternoon with clear skies tonight, a low of 17, and tomorrow sunny and a high of 23. 18 right now in the city, and the time is 6:37.
7: We are over the halfway mark.

0: mark through August, and that means we are close to the CNE. And so, Jill, just while you were preparing for your 6:30 newscast there, Jennifer and I were having a little pre-chat about the media food preview day that will play out today. So we got insight into some of the delicious treats that you'll be able to go and get at the CNE. And we know that oftentimes they're quite wacky as well, or whatever the word is you want to use for that. This year also, in addition to the specific food items that I'll tell you about in a second here, they're also putting together a CNE Sweet Heat hot sauce, and it's going to be their own signature brand of hot sauce. It is made with habanero peppers and one other thing. Well, there's several other things that I can read out in a second, but there's one other main thing, and Jennifer was just trying to guess what that was prior to. Jennifer, do you have a guess on what the other main ingredient would be other than habanero peppers?
1: Well, you did say sweet this time, so I would go with maple syrup.
0: Okay, I did add in that piece of information for you this time.
1: Yes, you didn't be earlier, so
0: attention to detail on fire, Jennifer. And your answer is maple syrup. I will say that is not correct, but it is definitely close. Oh, what is that sound?
2: Is that after
1: you have... It's not whatever that sound was.
0: Oh, no. My stomach.
2: Is that before or after the peppers?
0: I haven't had breakfast yet, folks. I don't know if that's what's causing
2: that. No.
0: Are you blowing bubbles in your chocolate milk, Stephen? What is happening over there? Okay, so Jennifer guesses maple...
2: We are so sorry, by the way.
0: Jennifer guesses maple syrup mixed with habanero peppers for CNE's signature hot sauce. Jill, do you have a guess? I will say it is a very iconic food for the fair.
2: Huh. Okay. Mm. I was going to say red peppers because there's a sweetness with the red peppers.
0: That's a good guess. Okay, I can give you the answer now. Y'all ready?
2: Yeah.
0: Oh, let's do a drum roll. I think that's better than the blowing in the chocolate milk bubbles. Drum roll, Stephen?
2: No.
0: Ah, no. Okay, we're over that. the other ingredient is cotton candy.
2: Okay.
0: So there's the sweet, and you got the heat from the habanero peppers. And cotton candy is the iconic fair food.
2: Kind of melt into sugar,
0: I guess.
2: Essentially.
0: And probably tastes incredibly great. They also have a few other kind of notes of flavors that you might get out of the CNE hot sauce, their signature hot sauce. They're going to have pure vanilla extract in there, raspberries, molasses. Apparently, those are all a part of the proprietary recipe that the CNE has put together. And as I was saying, you can buy it there. You can also see it on a lot of the different food types that they have. And I'll just zero in on one of the food types that really caught my attention. It is fries with spicy maple bacon cheese foam on top. I love the idea of that. It's like poutine.
2: Yeah. Yeah, it sounds okay. It doesn't sound...
1: It's the foam that throws me off.
0: I think it's just a word foam, though, right?
2: I think if you hadn't heard the sound effects, you might have been okay.
1: Yes, that too.
0: Oh, my gosh. Okay, well, maybe later on this week, we'll have one of these chefs that's making one of these new unique food items on the program here, because I always find that they sound a little bit bizarre or a mix of flavors that might not work. I remember one year that I covered this for the media preview day. Everything felt like it had dill pickle in it. It was dill
1: pickle juice.
0: Yeah, it was like pickle juice ice cream, pickle juice this, that. Everything had pickle juice in it that I tried. And I actually loved it. I didn't think that I would, but it tasted pretty good.
2: Okay.
0: It worked okay for me. So we will see how that all comes together. And we'll cover that through the week, obviously, as we get close to one of Toronto's favorite fairs. But in the meantime, I want to shift into a health conversation. And we're not in the middle of a heat wave right now, but certainly it is summer and we could be. And we know that heat waves have been impacting communities around the world this summer. They pose immediate health risks, obviously, such as dehydration and heat stroke. But new research suggests that they may also be making us older. Dr. Peter Lin is here now, our house doctor, to explain this connection. Doctor, thanks for being with us.
3: Thank you, Chris.
0: So walk us through what researchers are saying here about heat and how it makes us older.
3: Well, with global warming, these researchers from China wanted to see if heat waves make us age faster. If we get older, then that way we have more diseases. That's bad for us, and it's very expensive for the healthcare system. Now, instead of starting a new

0: study, which takes a long time. They just looked at data from a study called the China Health and Retirement Study. So this study started way back in 2011, and it was looking at how to keep people over the age of 45 years of age sort of healthy as they got older. Now, this part of the study that was published just end of last month looked at 2,300 people and the effects of heat waves. Researchers had all their blood tests since 2011, and they knew where they lived so they can pull out all the old weather data and figure out when each person went through their heat wave. And they compared the chronological age, so their birth date age, to their biological age. So their biological age was much older than their calendar age. And from the data, they calculated that each heat wave increased the biological age by as much as 6 months. So you might be 50 years old, but you know, 2 heat waves later, your biological age is like that of a 51-year-old. And with global warming, if let's say we get 4 heat waves a year, you know, 4 times 6, so now you're adding another 2 years to your biological age. Do that for 5 years, and that's like an extra 10 years in terms of biological aging.
1: Well, and that's really almost an under estimation of how many heat waves we seem to be getting, frankly. Okay, so I guess what if somebody's thinking that this means that I shouldn't be kind of exercising and getting all hot and sweaty? I mean, I can't imagine any doctor anywhere ever suggesting to not exercise, but what about that component?
0: Yeah, what happens is that it's basically how much heat can you get rid of, right? So in other words, if you're exercising and the outside temperature is 25 degrees, you can get rid of all that heat. So basically, it's kind of like your car driving in the desert. So if the cooling system gets stressed out and fails, now the engine overheats and then things start to break down. Our cells make a lot of heat in our body, and the blood actually carries the heat away into the skin. So if you're exercising and we can keep carrying that heat away and you can keep dumping it into the air, no problem. However, if let's say the outside temperature is high, so let's say it's 35, 37 degrees, our body is running at 37 degrees. So now I can't move the heat into the air. And let's say the outside temperature is 40 degrees. Now, instead of moving heat away from me, now the heat is going into my body. So my heart keeps pumping the blood to my skin, but no cooling is happening. And so just like a car, we overheat. And if you go above 40 degrees Celsius, the proteins in our cells break down. Now, without proteins, our cells can't function, and so they become damaged, and then you get this aging acceleration. And by sending all the blood to the skin, that means there's also less blood going to your muscles, kidneys, brain, etc. And with less blood flow, it means that they can't carry the heat away, and also there's fewer supplies being delivered. So for every cell in our body, their supplies are low, and they're overheating. So that would be a big wear and tear on the cells, and that's why they age faster. And all of this stress actually triggers your fight or flight response. So your body thinks that you need to run out of danger. So your liver actually pushes more sugar into the bloodstream, thinking that you need to go running. But you're not running. You're just sitting there boiling to death in a sofa somewhere, right? So this sugar is not being used. And so now you get high blood sugars as well. And the high sugars can stick to proteins that are inside the walls of the arteries, and that would speed up damage to the arteries. And so the researchers did see higher blood sugars, and the diabetes got worse during the heat waves. So basically, in a heat wave, when you can't get rid of the heat, and every part of your body is working overtime 24/7 until the heat wave is over. And that's why the researchers think the biological age went up by 6 months. So if you're running and stuff like that, and you find that you're overheating, let's just ease up on that. If it's hot outside, even if you're in really good shape, your body just can't get rid of the heat. And then basically you're going to keep the heat inside your body and cause all these problems as well.
1: You keep referencing biologic age, and I'm curious how that is measured differently from, like, obviously the age we have on the calendar, but how do you measure biologic age?
0: Yeah, I mean, we could use our eyeballs, right? You've seen people that are 50 that look 70, and the reverse as well, but our eyes are not that accurate. So researchers have different ways to measure biological age. So if you read up about this, you'll see that you can measure, you know, the DNA and measure the telomere length. Now, telomeres are like those plastic caps at the end of your shoelaces, but they're on the ends of your DNA. They get shorter each time your cells divide. So a short telomere means that you have older cells. Great test, but it's too expensive when you're doing it on thousands of people in a study like this. Another way is to look at DNA methylation. You'll read about that. So DNA is a recipe book on how to make all our proteins in our body. And methylation closes off the chapters so you don't make those recipes. And as we get older, the pattern of methylation is very predictable. So you look at the pattern and you can get the biological age. Again, a bit expensive for these studies. So what these researchers did, they went the traditional way. They took the standard test that we normally order.

0: to check on the different organs of your body, and they put them all together to calculate your biological age. So for your heart, they looked at blood pressure and cholesterol results. For your lungs, they looked at how much air you can blow out in 1 second. For kidneys, they measured creatinine and blood urea nitrogen. These are garbage things that our kidney gets rid of for us. For the pancreas, they measured A1C to see how much sugar is sticking to our red blood cells. For the liver, they measured albumin, alkaline phosphatase, and for general inflammation, they measured CRP or C-reactive protein. And the key is they had all these blood tests already on these people, so there was no extra cost. And they used a fancy formula, which gave me a headache just looking at it, and out came this biological age. And it's kind of like taking your car to a mechanic, and they check the engine, electrical system, spark plugs, and then they tell you if the car is in good shape or not. So all these tests together tell us how good we are. And then with that fancy formula, they can calculate your biological age.
1: What about those at-home scales? Because I have one that says your metabolic age, for example, and it says that I'm still 30, doctor, so I'm hoping that those you're fantastic. Are accurate.
0: Yeah, so the more tests we feed it, the better. The DNA stuff is actually quite good, but you can imagine if I just take a swab from your mouth, is that actually aging at the same rate as your kidneys, for example? And so that's why when we look at the DNA, it's like, how many samples do we have to take? And when we're just doing the thing, you know, based on how much calories you burned, if I don't give it enough information, then those numbers are not as accurate, right? Obviously, if I give the thing 10 blood samples, then it's going to be more accurate than if it's just looking at you, for example.
1: Okay. So what should we do to try to prevent aging from excessive heat? Stay inside and air condition the whole time? Or
0: Yeah. Cool off. Basically, that's the most important thing. So this might have implications for nursing home factories now, because it's not just comfort. It's now health and safety. We do need to avoid the sun because that heats everything. So cover up the windows, curtains, cardboard. Same thing in your cars. Use those visors. Park underneath the shade. Find shade if you're standing waiting for a bus. Shade can turn 37 degrees down to 30 degrees, and then now your skin can get rid of the heat. Walk on the shady side of the road. Clothing should be light colored, loose, and flappy, so therefore air flows across your skin when you move. And drink lots of cool liquids to cool you from the inside out. And then you stay hydrated. Dark urine means that you need to drink more. And at night, if the outside temperature is cooler, then open the windows and then have a fan blowing outward. And that way it can come in the other window, the cool air can come in. Showers are great. Shopping malls are great as well. And don't forget to check up on the elderly, because they get into trouble really easily. They get drowsy and sleepy, and then they stop eating or drinking. So heat waves are going to increase, as you were saying, but we don't have to age with them. So for this week's t-shirt, it's going to be a guy in a tub full of ice, and he'll say, my new anti-aging video has gone viral. You know, like, so cool.
1: Okay, that's one way to do a polar dip. Doctor, thank you so much.
0: Thanks, Chris.
1: Dr. Peter Lynn joining me here on Metro Morning. And at 6:50, Jennifer, how's the commute?
2: Well, the westbound 401 is slowing down from Harmony now towards Stevenson, and it's all due to a stalled vehicle approaching Stevenson, blocking the right lane. Beyond that, you're slowing down approaching the 412 towards Salem, McCowan to Avenue Road, alternating in the Express and Collectors, and west of Allen Road, Express and Collectors to Dixon. The eastbound 401 delays from Dixie to the 427 ramps in the Collectors, the 427 to the 400 Express and Collectors, and through Keele Collectors. Toronto-bound QEW, I'm seeing volume past Nikola Tesla to Fairview and Mississauga Road to Dixie. The Gardner is filling in eastbound from Park Lawn to east of Dufferin. And Chris, there's volume on southbound 404 and the Don Valley Parkway south of Finch towards Winford, and then Don Mills to south of Millwood.
1: It is 6:50 on this Wednesday. I'm Chris Glover. You're listening to Metro Morning. Thanks so much for joining us. Now, imagine you got paid a set amount of money every month, regardless of whether you worked or not. That's the idea that's being discussed at a global congress that kicks off today. Activists and academics are gathering to discuss basic income. Sheila Regier is the chair of the Basic Income Canada Network, joining me now in studio. Thank you so much for being here, Sheila.
3: Thank you for inviting me.
1: All right. So can you define for us, just so everybody's on the same page here, I tried to give a bit of a definition myself, but what do you mean when you're talking about a basic income?
3: A basic income is essentially income security that you can count on regardless of whatever else is going on in your life. In Canada, it's particularly easy to describe to people because we have forms of basic income for seniors and for families with children. So we've got this. They're partial. It's that adult 18 to 64-year-old group in the middle that is the problem. It's the group that faces the

0: highest risk now of things going wrong, and it's the group that has the least income security. Mm-hmm. The other definition, if I may, that I would quickly provide is around work. Mm-hmm. Everybody works. Everybody. All the time. If humans aren't working, they're dead. It's different. Most people, when they talk about work, mean a job. Mm-hmm. And we have centered so much of our lives and our economy on the idea of a paid job and working for somebody else that it's really skewed our thinking about work and what goes into building a good, healthy society.
1: Hmm. We've talked a number of times before about the term universal basic mm-hmm. income. I used to be a reporter in Manitoba over a decade ago, and Dauphin, Manitoba tried a trial of the universal basic income. How does what you're talking about differ from that?
0: So it's the same thing. The universal in different countries, this is a global conference, so in different countries, people have different definitions, but more importantly, they have different country contexts in which to understand. Universal in Canada generally means, again, the same thing as seniors and children's benefits. If you're a child and you're born in Canada, you're entitled to this benefit. However, if your parents are earning oodles of money and that child benefit doesn't really make that much of a difference, then that benefit gets reduced. It's the same thing with seniors. The higher your income goes, the lower the benefit is, to the point where some people just don't get it. So it's universal in that everybody's part of the system. But if you're a billionaire, you're not getting a check. Mm-hmm. If you're really low income or have very other little income or none at all, you're going to get a bigger check.
1: Have people done specific thinking around what those targets should be and how much people should get paid weekly?
0: Oh, we have. We've done modeling. We did modeling right before the pandemic hit, mm-hmm. actually. And the amount that we pegged as reasonable ended up to be the amount of the CERB, Canada Emergency Response Benefit. I don't know if that was accidental or not. Mm-hmm. But in Canada, that does reflect generally what it takes to have some sort of a decent life and a hope of making do and meeting your needs in this country. Some would argue it should be higher. But, you know, that essential foundation that allows you to be in the economy, to be part of society, if you don't have that, like your entry into any kind of a life is just really cut off. Your access to education, your access to a job, to get a good job, to look after your family, to find food and housing, which mm-hmm. is becoming increasingly hard.
1: As I already referenced, this was attempted back in the 70s in Dauphin, Manitoba, and other places have done pilots as well. That was obviously removed from the Dauphin moment because of political and economic kind of shifts in that province. Mm-hmm. But what are some of the roadblocks that are leading to the fact that this still has not come into place, and advocates and activists like yourself have been pushing for this for so many years?
0: I wish we knew that, and I wish we knew how to deal with it. I think a lot of it is path dependency. You saw that. You mentioned Dauphin, and I want to highlight, too, that there have been pilots and experiments and research and analysis done around the world. Like, there's so much evidence on this, so much that shows that it works and works really well. But you find, for example, during COVID, which is a phenomenal example of evidence because people say the pilots were so small, the pandemic was big, global. Everybody was affected. Almost every government on the planet went to direct cash benefits in the middle of a crisis, and it worked. In Toronto, the results were amazing, like reduction in poverty, in inequality, in racial inequality, dramatic. As soon as the pandemic seemed to be under control, government started withdrawing and went back to the old way of doing things and really didn't even stop to pause and learn too much. Some of the people, Ugo Gentilini in the World Bank, drew up some lessons that we could learn from the pandemic. Governments haven't paid attention and people are suffering. I mean, things are getting worse.
1: It also was a little bit bungled, and some people had to pay the money back, and there was all this bureaucracy that we covered here on the show multiple times. So how do you kind of defend against that?
0: That's why you want to design it properly in consultation with people who have done all of this work and know what they're doing and not try to do it on the fly.
1: Is there a country that you would look to that is already doing this that Canada could emulate?
0: You know, in a lot of ways, Canada's ahead of

0: the curve, and there will be people arriving at this global conference, as they did a couple of years ago. We were in Bath, and they said, why hasn't Canada done this yet? So we have a lot of the building blocks and the ingredients in place. Many other countries, Brazil has something called the Bolsa Família, which is similar to our child benefit system. Many other countries are, the United States even is kind of moving toward child benefits, looking at how they can take existing policy and moving it towards a basic income. That's happening in provinces in Canada too. You know, it's like, how can we make it more generous, less conditional, fewer hassles for people, and allow them to do what they do best and get on with their lives?
1: Well, it's an interesting discussion, and thank you so much for coming on the program this morning and telling us.
0: Thank you.
1: Sheila Bregare is the chair of the Basic Income Canada Network, and their Congress kicks off today and runs until Saturday. And Jennifer is back with a check on your commute.
2: A stalled vehicle on the westbound 401 in Oshawa is causing delays. It's filling in. Well, the stall is as you approach Stevenson, blocking the right lane, and that has you slowing down from Harmony towards Stevenson. And then you're filling in again as you approach the 412 towards Salem, McCowan to Yonge in the Express, Avenue Road in the Collectors, and west of Allen Road in the Express and Collectors to Dixon. 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
3: Well, we learned last night that there is a potential deal in terms of tariffs between Canada and the United States. Prime Minister Mark Carney says there's been substantial progress. There's a three-day delay on tariffs that were expected to be imposed at midnight last night. More details coming up on World Report in a moment. Mostly cloudy, 18 degrees, 60% chance of showers and thunderstorms this morning, clearing this afternoon. 526.
1: Rob Russo has been giving us such great analysis around what's happening between the negotiations with Canada and the United States on all of this trade stuff. So Rob is with The Economist, and he's going to be joining us here on the program just in a few minutes. Plus, I'll take you to Bedassigay Park, where there's a group of young fishermen who are there. We'll talk about why coming up on Metro Morning.
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7: This is World Report. Good morning, I'm Mike Wise. U.S. President Donald Trump says the U.S. and Canada have reached a trade deal. Trump posting on social media late last night that new 50% tariffs on Canadian exports had been postponed for 3 days and that a proclamation had been signed. The new tariffs were set to kick in today. They'd have covered more than $28 billion worth of Canadian goods. The CBC's Chris Reyes joins me now from New York. So, Chris, what are we hearing from the White House?
8: So, Mike, in that proclamation signed by the president, the White House is confirming what Trump posted on social media and added that the pause is a result of Canada expressing a commitment to remove its own tariffs and restrictions on U.S. goods, including alcohol, dairy, and autos. So this is the part where we're very short on details at this point, including whether that commitment involves Canada putting American liquor back on store shelves, one of the issues that triggered the 50% tariff threat. Trump also suggested, with no details, on social media that the Keystone XL pipeline project may be revived as a result of these trade negotiations. This is the expansion that would have shipped Canadian crude to the U.S. President Joe Biden ended the project on his first day in office. And Trump posted an image of himself rescuing the pipeline. The White House proclamation made no mention of this detail.
7: Okay, well, what do we know in terms of sticking points, though?
8: Okay, so U.S. Trade Representative Jameson Greer said that more work still needs to be done and that the so-called deal will include comprehensive market access for all American goods, economic security commitments, and digital trade alignment. Greer said that this will both protect American partners and Canadian workers. But again, we're short on a lot of details over what exactly that entails. So there will likely be more intense closed-door negotiations in this very short 3-day window to get a final document that's signed by both parties.
7: Okay, thank you, Chris.

0: exponentially since an outbreak was first declared back in May, though data from the World Health Organization suggests it was spreading as early as February. Response efforts to the outbreak have been hampered by a number of factors, including weak health infrastructure and community resistance. A treaty being negotiated by the BC government has some people worried they may lose access to a historic site near Victoria. Hatley Castle sits on Crown land and is a popular filming site for movie productions. It's one of several areas which could be transferred to First Nation ownership. As Katie DeRosa reports, officials say efforts are being made to keep the site open to the public.
1: It's an iconic landmark in Greater Victoria. Hatley Castle and the grounds around Royal Roads University have been used as a backdrop in the X-Men movies and Deadpool. It's the most high-profile piece of Crown land included in a treaty deal with five First Nations on Vancouver Island. The big question, though, is will this land remain public after it's transferred to the Songhees Nation? Public consultation documents say once those lands become treaty lands, there may be limited access or even no access for public use. Caroline Elliott is an academic specializing in Indigenous self-governance.
2: They are not guaranteed for ongoing public access.
1: Robert James, the lawyer for the Tama Treaty Association and the Songhees Nation, says the goal is to keep Hatley Castle open to the public.
3: Songhees is trying to do that in a way that is about being good neighbors.
1: James says once the federal land is transferred to the Songhees Nation, the university can then buy the land. The deal nears completion at a time when recent court cases in BC have increased the public's concern about Aboriginal title claims. Mario Canseco is a pollster and president of Research Co.
4: The skepticism about economic reconciliation is up by double digits.
1: No private land is included in the treaty talks, and it could be years before the deal is finalized. Katie DeRosa, CBC News, Colwood, British Columbia.
0: And that is the latest national and international news from World Report. One of the more popular stories on our website this morning is about dorm room makeovers. According to a TikTok trend, some U.S. students and their parents are spending thousands of dollars to hire interior designers to redo their college dorms and, of course, posting about the results to social media afterwards. You can find that on cbcnews.ca. I'm Mike Wise. This is CBC News.
5: Hi there, everyone. I am Chris Glover, and you're listening to Metro Morning. Thanks for joining us on this Wednesday morning. It's August 19th. It's a bit chilly out there compared to what we had been dealing with. 18 degrees today, lots of clouds. And Jennifer Allen is here. Jennifer, how is the commute looking?
6: Well, the light rain is tapering off, so we should see commute times begin to improve. We have a stall on the westbound 401 as you approach Stevenson. It's blocking the right lane. It slows approaching Harmony towards Stevenson. The 412 to approaching Salem, west of McCowan, off and on to Bayview through Avenue Road in the Express, and then approaching Keele in the Express and Collectors to Dixon. The eastbound 401 gets busy approaching the 427 to the 400 Express and Collectors and through Keele in the Collectors. And at the ramp to Brock Street in Whitby, look out for a collision at that ramp blocking the right lane. Here's Jill Dempsey.
7: We look at reaction after Donald Trump said last night that there is a potential deal between Canada and the U.S. that will avert tariffs. I mean, they're on hold for 3 days while final details are being dealt with. So we take a look at that news. We look at a trip that Premier Doug Ford and his staff made to the U.S. earlier this year that cost $93,000. And also, the world's top experts in basic income are gathering in the city this week. A basic income is the idea where people get regular payments from the government without conditions or work requirements. 30 countries are going to talk about their experience with this initiative. Those stories coming up at 7:30.
5: I want to piggyback, though, on the first story that Jill was talking about, deal or no deal. It's not entirely clear, but Canada has avoided 50% tariffs being imposed by President Trump, at least for the next 3 days, while negotiations now will continue. Rob Russo is the Canadian correspondent for The Economist, and he joins me to talk about all this. Rob, thank you for coming back on the program.
8: My pleasure, Chris.
5: So what was your reaction?

0: Now, this was one of the possibilities you were walking through with us previously on the show. So what was your reaction when you heard about this now delay?
1: I was still baffled and befuddled. That there is no clear outcome. If you think of it, think of it as a difficult hockey game, tough fought game, hard fought game. And after all of that effort, now we're in overtime. And so we go back into overtime and we start talking and keep talking. I'm struck by the difference in tone from both sides. And in one side, we have jubilation almost. Donald Trump is jubilant. And the other side, we have judiciousness. There is no joy in Mark Carney's statement. So if you were going to ask me what we know right now, we do know some things. And I could go through some of those for you, Chris, if you'd like.
0: Yeah, I would like. Tell me.
1: Well, the number one thing is pressure remains. Pressure on both sides, such as it is, remains to get a deal. The number two thing I think we know is that the talks went much further than steel, aluminum, auto, forest tariffs. Those additional tariffs outside of the Canada-US-Mexico agreement. Mm. We know that oil is a part of the deal now. It shouldn't be too difficult actually to get the oil part done, because both Mark Carney has raised this quietly with the president in his last meeting with him. If we remember, he raised Keystone, and the president himself signed an executive order in April of this year, publicly signed it, saying, here's a permit if Keystone wants to go ahead. So some of the groundwork there has been laid. I think the statement that is most illuminating is that of Jameson Greer, because he says we've got enhanced and comprehensive market access for a lot of our goods. Well, that suggests that some ground has been given on supply management, on dairy in particular. And he said that we have economic security commitments as part of this agreement as well. Well, what does that mean? I'm not sure entirely. Could it mean critical minerals? It could. But what all that tells us is that the discussions have gone much, much further than just steel, aluminum, auto, and forestry tariffs as well.
0: I'm glad that you picked up on that Jameson Greer comment about comprehensive market access, because he also said that they found a deal that was good for the U.S. and protected Canadian workers. So what do you think, like reading into that piece of his statement, what do you think he means by all that?
1: I'm not sure. I have no idea. Mm. But he seems to be the adult in the room. He doesn't seem to be the one, as Trump seems to be, someone who is in need of a trophy and holding aloft a trophy. Everybody says you always got to make sure President Trump feels like he's won something. He feels like he's won Keystone. That's great. If I was Mark Carney, I would say that I always love being generous when it doesn't cost me anything, because Mark Carney's already given him that. Okay. But if there's something for Canadian workers there, that to me, if I was going to extrapolate, I would suggest something for auto workers.
0: Mm-hmm. Yeah. Well, that was what we were wondering about, or I was wondering about as well. We have Lana Payne from Unifor coming on the program in exactly 1 hour's time from now. So I'm curious if she has any insight on this, as she's also a part of the advisory council for the prime minister as well. I think I'm still stuck on that first piece that you talked about the difference in language that we're receiving from these two leaders. Trump quite literally putting an all caps deal exclamation point in his comment yesterday on social media. Well, Mark Carney is saying substantial progress has been made. So, and obviously not referencing a deal as explicitly. So how do you kind of move forward when you have the leaders that are so publicly being at odds with each other?
1: You can't. If you're a business trying to ship to the United States today, particularly a business that's targeted, you cannot plan to export your goods. The threat endures. The sword hangs over your head. So you cannot make a plan. And anybody who might take stock in something that the president says in a social media post,

0: Just remind them that today he believes North Korea is a better friend of the United States than South Korea, mm-hmm. which has fought alongside the United States, has shed blood for the United States alongside the United States. So you cannot do anything but suggest that the pressure remains. And even when you have a deal, there are terms that we should all be looking for. Are these tariffs suspended or withdrawn? Are they interim measures? If they are interim measures, on what condition will these tariffs be withdrawn? These are all weasel words that are put into an agreement, often timed, that we all have to watch out for.
1: Well, and that would be under normal leadership. But when you have Donald Trump there, even when it's the most definite language, things like permanent, et cetera, we could get a press release or a statement on social media in a month that says they're all back at the negotiating table, right?
0: Yeah, and therein lies the Carney conundrum. If you make a deal with Donald Trump, are you beginning to eat into your political capital? I don't think there's any doubt that Canadians were not in the mood for any concessions whatsoever. It seemed that a lot of Canadians were fine with just walking away and not making a deal at all with Donald Trump. Section 338 tariffs that were threatened to come in affected only 5% of our total exports to the United States. But they would have hurt. They would have hurt a significant number of businesses across the country. This is the question if you're a political watcher like I am. Is Mark Carney at the apex of his public support? Is he prepared to spend some of that public support on a deal with a guy who is not known for keeping his word?
1: I was watching Power and Politics yesterday, and one of the commentators suggested it's best, given such an unreliable partner in the United States White House right now, just to wait it out, see what happens with the midterms, and then see what happens with the presidential election thereafter. But that could be months and if not years away. So what do you think about that wait it out strategy for Donald Trump and just kind of plug the holes in the boat while that's all going down?
0: That makes some political sense. There is a great deal of political capital to be accumulated in fighting Donald Trump. You're never going to be on the right side of a political debate if you're standing beside Donald Trump with your arms around him. That being said, if you care about the Canadian economy, if you want to attract investment, there has to be some sort of trade certainty with the United States. Yes, we're diversifying our exports. That's going to take years. Even if you can get goods to another market, even if you've got deals, we don't have the ports. We don't have the infrastructure to get it there. We don't have pipelines built. So that will take years. If you care about the Canadian economy and you can get a deal that gives you some certainty, if you're Mark Carney and you want to hold a big investment conference next month in Toronto, like the Prime Minister wants to do, I think a lot of the people who are going to show up in Toronto next month are going to be saying, what is my access to the U.S. market? Unless that's certain, a lot of that money is going to stay on the sidelines. So yes, political hay to be made in staying on the opposite side of Donald Trump, but not a great thing for the Canadian economy right now.
1: Rob, I'm talking to you so many days in a row here, it feels like you work back at the CBC again.
0: Look, if we get any closer, Chris, we're going to be nuzzling earlobes.
1: I'm sure we'll talk again. Rob, thank you.
0: Take care now.
1: Rob Russo is a Canadian correspondent for The Economist, joining me here as he has quite a bit recently on Metro Morning. And at 7:21, Jennifer, how's the commute?
2: Well, westbound on the 401 in Oshawa, that stall approaching Stevenson in the right lane, maybe in the process of being cleared away. It seemed like a volume was loosening up, but it's filled in again. You're slowing down from Harmony towards Stevenson, so it still appears to be there. There are delays from the 412 towards Salem, McCowan to Avenue Road, Express and Collectors, west of Allen Road Collectors, Keel in the Express to Dixon, and at the ramp to Mavis, the left lane is blocked due to a collision. Eastbound 401, a collision at the ramp to Brock Street was short-lived and now clear, but there's volume east of Dixie in the Collectors, the 427 in the Express to the 400. It's also busy through Keel in the Express.
1: Even though we're right smack dab on

0: Lake Ontario here in Toronto. Sometimes people can forget how big of a factor waterways are in this city. That is, unless you see somebody fishing in one of those waterways. How about the Don River? Well, our reporter Hayden Waters noticed a number of young people doing just that, fishing at Bedassigay Park. So he stopped, as he always does, to find out why.
1: I'm Noah, and we're just like fishing for anything, basically.
2: Can you tell me what you just caught here?
1: This is a bluegill. It's like just like one of the more common fish here.
2: Okay, so where are you going to put the fish now?
1: You just throw it back.
2: There he goes. Where is he going right now?
1: He's probably just going back to his bed. What happened? That is not good.
2: Oh no, is he not okay?
1: No, he should be back. He just got stunned because I dropped him, but they should go back.
2: And how did you get into fishing exactly?
1: I used to watch fishing videos just for fun, but now I just like started to do it and I liked it, so I just kept doing it. In Scarborough, we don't have the best fishing spots, so it's just better to fish here.
2: And what is this park meant to you since it's open for fishing? Is this a good spot to fish?
1: Oh yeah. You get a lot of action, like if you want to take your kid and you want to just catch fish, then this is like the spot.
2: And can I ask you what grade you're in?
1: 6.
2: Is there anyone else in your class that fishes with you?
1: No. I just meet people while I fish.
3: My name is William, and I'm in grade 6, same as him.
2: Okay, so how did you meet Noah exactly? Tell me what you did.
3: Me and my other friend, Kenji, we went to the Toronto Harbor. We saw him, and because I don't really see many people at the harbor. So then we decided to come up to him and start fishing.
2: And what does it mean that you've made a fishing friend this summer?
3: Oh, nice. Like, I have someone to, like, go with every time.
2: Okay, have you had any success today?
3: Yeah, we caught a few bass, maybe like 1 pound, and a lot of bluegill.
2: Are you stuck on the bottom? Did you think you had something? Oh!
1: Yeah, I did have one.
2: You had one?
1: Yeah.
2: Did it eat your worm?
1: Yeah, stole it.
2: Where do you find worms downtown?
3: Yeah, it's really hard. Like, sometimes I have to go out of the place to get it. Like, I get it near Etobicoke.
2: Okay, so you hope that more people would sell worms downtown now?
3: Yeah.
2: Could you start selling worms downtown?
3: Yeah, maybe.
4: My name is Alex Town, and I'm here with my girlfriend, Priscilla, and we are fishing. This is a newfound hobby that I've been, you can ask my girlfriend, I've gotten really into it recently.
2: And what are you catching exactly?
4: Well, today, my girlfriend just caught a rock bass, and then last week, I caught 2 bass and a perch. Okay, so I had something that's called a spoon, which is this metal thing with hooks out the bottom, and I was pulling it in, and just as I was close to bringing it out of the water, a little perch comes out from the rocks and like attacks it, and then I actually didn't even like hook it. I just like spasmed and like reflex, and when I did that, the hook like grabbed onto the fish and it pulled it up. So then I reeled it in and I was like, ah. Then actually there was this tour group that was around here, so there were like 20 people behind us is exactly when I caught that fish. And so I'm there like with my first fish of the season. I'm like, oh my gosh. I asked my girlfriend to unhook it for me because I was too nervous. It's a little thing too. It's only like maybe like 5 inches. So she unhooked it for me and then we put it back in. But yeah, in front of a crowd of like 20 people.
2: And you're a fisher now, would you say?
4: Yes, I am a fisher. I am an urban angler, I think. So I've got this pink glittery worm ribbon on with a jig head. That just means like the little weight with an eyeball and a hook.
2: You're so good at describing. Thank you.
4: Okay. Well, because I've been on like subreddits about fishing and the jargon that they use is like so overboard. Like you don't need to be this complicated with it really. Now I'm going to fling it kind of like a baseball bat. Sink for a little bit and then start reeling in.
5: Hi, I'm Priscilla. My grandparents loved fishing, and so it's something that I grew up doing at least a few times a year. We would go as a family. We would never fish in the city, though, so this to me is also very exciting. We can actually see our building from here. Like, we can see where we live, which I think is so cool.
2: Run me through what you caught today already.
5: So I caught a rock bass, which Alex helped me identify. It sort of bit right as I cast out, and I got it in. It's a little bit of a fight. Like, you try to be gentle, obviously. You don't want the line to snap. You don't want to hurt the fish anymore. But yeah, it's like super exciting to be on. And then it's super exciting to reel in the fish and see it sort of at first underwater and then bring it up and celebrate. Yeah, to me, it's just attached to so much. And it's so special to be able to do it here so close to home where we live and now to share it with my partner as well.

0: Hi, my name is Henry. I'm 11 years old, and I'm in Toronto for vacation.
1: And what are you doing right now at the park here?
0: I'm fishing for bass, and I catch one.
1: You already caught one?
0: Yeah.
1: Okay, and where are you visiting from on vacation?
0: Germany.
1: Okay, and how did you find out about this spot exactly?
0: Some fishermen told me here's good. Here I catch some bass too, the last days, and the bass are here.
1: What are you going to tell everyone about this fishing spot when you go back home to Germany?
0: It's good.
1: And how long do you think you're going to stay today?
0: Like 8 hours.
1: 8 hours? That's a long time fishing.
0: Yeah.
1: All right. Enjoy your 8 hours, all right? Have a good day. Thank you.
0: Yeah.
1: Bye now.
2: And thank you, Hayden. I'm still thinking about that pink glittery worm thing that woman was talking about. Nice to see Hayden getting some answers there at the young people fishing around Bedasige Park. Now here's some music for your Wednesday morning. Toby is playing at the Kaya Fest Music Festival in Markham this Saturday. Here he is with Flowers featuring Mavi.

0: This is CBC News. From CBC Toronto, it is 7:30. Good morning, I'm Jill Dempsey. It's mostly cloudy, it's 18 degrees. You can expect a high of 26 today. Here's Jennifer Allen.
1: Jill, westbound 401 at the ramp to Mavis. The left lane is blocked due to a collision.
0: Don't call it a deal yet. Prime Minister Mark Carney says there is substantial progress in negotiations on trade with the U.S. President Donald Trump is going further, saying a deal just needs to be finalized and has paused threatened new tariffs for 3 days. With what it may mean for some Ontario industries, I'm joined by CBC Toronto's Clara Fasica. Clara.
2: Jill, many businesses who rely on trade with the U.S. have certainly dodged one deadline. 50% tariffs on a broad range of exports are now on hold until the clock strikes 12:01 Saturday instead. There are big implications for Southern Ontario, where auto and steel manufacturing are key components of our economy. Canada has been seeking tariff relief on industrial products such as steel, aluminum, and autos. Drew Fagan is a professor at U of T's Monk School of Global Affairs and Public Policy. He says a return to free trade on vehicles is unlikely. It's a question of what kind of tariff the Canadian auto industry can absorb.
3: And we're probably fighting between 10 and 15% right now. That in and of itself is going to be problematic. This is not forward progress. This is backward. The question is how backward we end up.
2: The Americans want us drinking their liquor again. Provincially run stores like the LCBO here in Ontario have had an ongoing boycott that has hit the U.S. hard. The delay until Saturday buys time for negotiations and negotiators who have been racing to reach an agreement. Jill.
0: Clara, thank you. The CBC's Clara Fasica. A 3-day trip to Texas for Premier Doug Ford and his staff cost more than $93,000. CBC received that total after making a Freedom of Information request.

0: seems to want to use the taxpayer dollars to subsidize a certain kind of lifestyle. And we've seen that from his ministers and MPPs as well.
1: Back in April, while still in Texas, Ford said the trip was good for Ontario.
2: It's going to be close to $1 billion of investment from all companies.
1: But he did not meet with the state governor, a Trump ally, as expected.
3: Yeah, it's a lot of money for what I would call a dog and pony show.
1: Interim Liberal leader John Fraser says Ford should try to diversify trade relationships. This is the first of several trips he made to the U.S. this year.
3: You know, the thing I'd like to see is the premier actually traveling to places like Japan or India or Europe.
1: The FOI document also includes a decision note showing how the premier's office kept costs down, such as hosting a reception instead of a dinner. Lorenda Redekop, CBC News, Toronto.
4: It is 7:33 and you're listening to Metro Morning on CBC Radio 1. The world's top experts in basic income policy are in Toronto today. The idea is people get regular payments from the government without conditions or work requirements. This week's gathering will include discussion of a bill here in Canada. Ian Curran reports.
5: The challenges that we are all facing now are global.
6: Sheila Regeer is the chair of the Basic Income Earth Network Congress. She says providing all citizens aged 18 to 64 with guaranteed income will slowly solve many issues across the globe.
5: From AI to the environment to threats to democracy and just overall generally like massive inequality.
6: The Congress brings representatives from 30 countries to Toronto. Today, these experts are focusing on basic income policy in Canada. One of the speakers is Canadian Senator Kim Pate. She is sponsoring a bill that would create a framework for a national basic income program.
7: And it would really be the next step towards Canada building a strong Canadian economy.
6: The bill does not come unopposed. Conservative MP Michael McDonald says policies like this could discourage young people from working. Pate disagrees.
7: Providing people with resources would actually encourage them to work. That's what all of the evidence shows.
6: The Congress will run at Toronto Metropolitan University until Saturday. Ian Curran, CBC News, Toronto.
4: Breakfast Club of Canada has launched its annual fundraising campaign to support breakfast programs for public schools across the country. The nonprofit says inflation and the high cost of living and food is leading to 1 in 3 children going to school hungry. President and CEO Julie Desarnais says that's why it's essential more breakfast programs are created to benefit growing children.
8: We talk about the energy needed to grow, to learn, to have fun, the ability to focus, to keep up in class, to socially be interactive. 30% more children are at our Breakfast Club programs.
4: Breakfast Club supports children in this city through the Toronto Foundation for Student Success. It delivers local breakfast programs that will feed close to 340,000 school children each day starting in September. CEO Catherine Parsonage says the support is critical.
9: The partnership with Breakfast Clubs of Canada is very important for the children in the city of Toronto, and we work with them very, very closely. And they're able, on a national basis, to find supporters and donors that we can't on a regional basis just here in Toronto.
4: Parsonage says the $50 million cost to run the Toronto programs are also paid by the city, the province, private donors, and parents. Jennifer Allen is back with a look at the roads.
10: The westbound 401 slows from Harmony due to a stall approaching Stevenson, which has now been cleared. It may be cleared to the shoulder because volume is still quite heavy through that area. Beyond that, I'm seeing volume again from the 412 towards Salem, McCowan to Avenue Road, and west of Allen Road, Express and Collectors to Dixon. The collision at the ramp to Mavis has now been cleared to the left shoulder. The eastbound 401 gets busy through Mavis in both the Express and Collectors, and then from east of Dixie towards the 427 in the Collectors, the 427 to east of Kiel Express in Collectors. The Toronto-bound QEW also busy past Nikola Tesla to Fairview through 3rd Line and Mississauga Road to Dixie. Over to the Gardner, that's filling in eastbound east of Park Lawn through Dufferin. And southbound 404 in the Don Valley Parkway are heaviest from Finch through Millwood and then from Bloor to the Richmond Ramp. Back to Jill with your forecast.
4: It's mostly cloudy and 18 degrees. We do expect a high of 26 today. There's 60% chance of some shower and thunderstorm activity this morning. It's supposed to clear this afternoon. Clear tonight, a low of 17. Tomorrow, sunny and a high of 23. 18 right now. The time is 7:37.
11: I have a conversation coming in just a couple minutes here, right after Scott's sports report, about how OpenAI is rolling out a new chat

0: GPT for teens. Apparently, it is filled with safeguards to try to protect teens, but we're going to be speaking with a researcher, and I'm sure a lot of, especially parents and maybe some students out there, will want to hear what those safeguards are and what a researcher who looks into the harm that ChatGPT can cause people. They're going to be joining me here in just a couple of minutes, but first I wanted to tie a bow on the Tempo mascot conversation that we had yesterday around this time, because the team has now put out their official mascot. We saw both of them out there last night, and no, we were not correct with the raccoon. I know, Jill, you and I were pulling for that. Mike, I think you wanted the metronome.
1: Something, yeah.
0: Something like that. Unfortunately, I was not the lucky, I was not right. They have come out with Dez, the snapping turtle, and Dot, the Arctic hare. It is apparently an update on the famous tortoise and the hare storyline, fable. What do we all think of this? Anybody have any strong opinions one way or the next?
1: I looked at an image. I was getting strong Franklin the Turtle vibe from the tortoise. But I also like the fact that it's not a rabbit, but an Arctic hare. That's a fast animal. And it's we the extreme north if it's an Arctic hare.
0: Okay.
1: So they're playing up something like that.
2: Mike, you've really been thinking about
1: this. I have, yeah.
0: He has, and so has
2: and
0: the team.
2: And the tortoise has a name, by the way. It's Dez.
1: Dez.
2: We gotta honor the...
1: And
2: the
1: it's
2: name.
1: Snapping turtle. It's like a bit of attitude there. So can you see, like, you know... And, someone's trying to shoot the fowl, and the team is just doing this, being hyped up by a snapping turtle. Could be something.
0: Well, and their personalities were set right with their walkout music, because Dez came out with Missy Elliott, Work It, and Dot came out with Shania Twain's Man, I Feel Like a Woman. So they definitely have firm personalities. Apparently, they are very different from each other, according to the team, and they have done a whole pile of thinking on this. Yeah. I'm still a little bummed out that it's not a raccoon. I think that that would have been a great option. I just got a message from a listener who said that they're a little disappointed this morning because they think a black squirrel would have been a great option. And I think they're right. I didn't realize black squirrels are not all over the place, certainly not all over the country. I had family visiting from Winnipeg a few years ago, and we were walking through Trinity Bellwoods Park, and a squirrel ran in front of them, and they freaked out in a way that I was so shocked. Like, what did you think that was? I didn't know. Why is your squirrel black? That demon. That's what our squirrels
1: got
0: look like.
1: The red squirrels.
0: Apparently they only have the brown bushy ones out there in Manitoba. I did not know that. Anyways, what else do I not know? Mike, what's coming up on World Report?
1: Well, there's a lot we don't know about this deal. Is it not a deal? As Jill was saying with the whole tariff deal, don't call it a deal yet, even though that is what U.S. President Donald Trump was putting out on social Truth Social last night.
0: The $30 billion deal or no deal game that we are now all playing.
1: Yeah, Canada is certainly not going that far. Prime Minister Carney just saying progress has been made. There's work to do. So we'll be speaking with Rafi Bujukanian at 8 o'clock to get an update on where things stand. Maybe a bit of clarity on that. Other story-making news out of Australia. A woman convicted of killing three of her relatives by serving them beef Wellington that was laced with poisonous mushrooms. Well, her lawyers are in court trying to get that conviction overturned, arguing the trial had serious errors. And we've got a story out of New Brunswick about efforts to catalog every single plant, fungus, insect, and animal in a national park in eastern New Brunswick.
0: Oh.
1: 80 scientists, takes a lot of space to catalog this, so they're renting out a local church.
0: And oh, cool.
1: The church is opening this door this weekend to let everybody in to see what God's little creatures have been discovered as part of all that. So we'll have that at 8 o'clock.
0: Oh, love that. Okay, thanks, Mike.
1: Thank you.
0: And now let's head to Scott, and let's start with baseball, where the Blue Jays continue to excel down the stretch. Hey?
2: They do, Chris. A rout of the Rays in Tampa last night means Toronto has now won 8 of its past 11 games. And helping do the routing last night was Alejandro Kirk. He managed a hit of every variety, minus a triple, which always would have been a tall task for this speed-challenged catcher. But had that happened, manager John Schneider says plans were in place.
3: Looking for a triple. Only career triple here. We had a bet we were all going to take our shirts off if he went a triple. Everyone in the dugout. It would have been great. It's nice. You know what you're going to get. You know what the at-bat quality is going to be. You like having him up in the box. He's kind of a little bit of both, where he can situationally hit or he can kind of get in a good count and drive the ball. So he's kind of come on at the right time for us right now.
2: Kirk and the Jays back at it tonight in Tampa. Toronto now a half game out of a wild card spot and one of six teams fighting to secure that spot. Although the way Seattle is playing right now, Chris, we might have to remove them from the group. The Mariners suffered their worst loss in franchise history last night. It got so bad against the Brewers, Seattle outfielder Julio Rodriguez stopped paying attention. He forgot

0: how many outs there were and threw a live ball up into the stands, which resulted in Milwaukee's 21st run in a 22-0 defeat.
1: My.
0: Ouch.
1: Ouch, indeed. I was just talking about Toronto Tempo and the fact that they unveiled their new mascot. A lot of excitement for that last night. But things weren't quite as painful, I guess, for the Toronto Tempo as people had feared, given the fact that Caitlin Clark and the Indiana Fever were in town.
0: Right. And the biggest star in women's basketball, Chris, did play her part. She had 24 points and 7 assists in a game that Indiana led from start to finish. It was Clark's first game on Canadian soil, and more than 20,000 fans were there to take it in. Clark says she's looking forward to returning to the country, and not just for basketball. Clark was asked about a viral video she and her teammates were part of where they tried out Canadian delicacies like maple cookies and ketchup-flavored chips.
2: My favorite were those sour gummy bears. I don't know what they were called. I'm sorry. Coffee Crisp was good as well. Jackie told me apparently we had that in America. I've never had that before, so maybe I just need to get out and about a little bit more. But it was really fun. Like, that's what I love about going different places. You get to experience your culture and different things. Lexi and Sophie told me that a lot of people left a lot of comments on that for us when we come back here after the FIBA break to try a bunch of different things. So probably a part two coming as well.
1: And Chris, I hope so.
0: Yeah, let's hope part two of her Canadian snacking experience includes what for me, Chris, is the unquestioned king of treats in this country, and that Wonder Bars, of course.
1: Wonder Bars, those are your treat of choice.
0: Yeah, every Halloween when I raid my kids' treat bags, I'm reminded of how good Wonder Bars are. As for the Toronto Tempo, things have been far from wonderful of late for them. They have lost 11 straight and will try to right the ship tonight in Washington when they play the Mystics. Why do I ever write that sentence into my scripts on radio? It's a tricky one.
1: I don't know.
0: Write the...
1: Works for me.
0: Okay, well, I'm still thinking
1: about Caitlin Clark, and I want to have her try even more food. I want to send her to the CNE Media Day.
0: She'll never come back to the country again.
1: She'll be done with us.
0: What's going on here?
1: All right, well, let's finish with a boost for everybody and some exciting news for Canadian soccer.
0: The sound, Chris, you'll hear with regularity if you spend any time on England's south coast. A sound promise David best get used to. The Canadian striker will play this season with the Premiership side Brighton. Nicknamed the Seagulls, Brighton have been soaring of late, routinely finishing in the top half of the table. And they've done it not with endless financial resources, but rather with astute scouting, which explains their interest in promise David. He's been one of the top scorers in Belgium's top league, and after impressing for Canada at this summer's World Cup, the goals swept in. David is the first out-and-out striker to play in the English Premiership since Thomas Rudzinski did so a couple of decades ago. And Brampton native David will not be alone when it comes to Canadians in the Prem this season. Liam Miller will suit up for Hull City. Luke de Fougerol will do the same for Fulham. And then there's Daniel Jebison at Bournemouth. It's the most Canuck content we have seen in the world's top soccer league, which begins play this weekend.
1: Promising signs ahead. All right, Scott, thank you.
0: You bet.
1: And at 7:46, I'm Chris Glover. 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

0: All right, now let's get into that chat about OpenAI launching a new version of its chatbot for teens. It includes safeguards, apparently, such as nudging young users to take a break, restrictions around certain topics like self-harm, and supports to help students learn while doing their homework. Mahtab Laghouaghi is a policy analyst with the DAIS at Toronto Metropolitan University, and she researches AI chatbots, data, and privacy. So perfect person to have on the program this morning. Welcome to Metro Morning.
1: Hi, good morning, Chris. Thanks for having me.
0: All right. So talk to us a little bit about the safeguards that are involved with this new chatbot for teens.
1: For sure. So what we can see is that this ChatGPT for teens intervention introduces measures to mitigate harms that are unique to generative AI chatbots, such as emotional attachment, wherein people gain too much trust with these models, cognitive offloading in terms of education, where kids overly rely on ChatGPT for answers and are not actively learning in school, and also

0: as you said, preventing models from exposing children to harmful content. And though these things are generally like, they align with what parents are worried about and they are aligned with our research, we just will have a higher chance of building effective safeguards if we do not rely on these platforms to self-regulate. So I don't trust these platforms on doing the work themselves. I want to see Canada introduce a bill, a proper platform governance bill that will regulate the activities of these chatbots, where we will have a digital safety commission that will oversee their work and where Canadians can actually trust that they will be safe online.
1: Okay, so if I'm hearing you correctly, you don't necessarily take issue with the safeguards themselves. You think that those are probably good ones. You would just want to have some legislation back them up so that social media giants such as OpenAI in this case would actually have to follow them. Have I got you correct?
0: Exactly. And I will say something about some of the interventions that they have in place. So nudging teens, for example, on how much time they've spent on these apps. TikTok does the same thing. When you talk to teens about this, it does a really good job on letting kids understand more about their usage on these apps, but it doesn't do much on long-term behavioral change. And something I really want to underline that the Safe Social Media Act does is it actually gives researchers like myself the ability to look at the internal data that these platforms have that they don't share with us right now, so that I can actually research, well, does this intervention that ChatGPT introduced a couple of weeks ago actually work? Can I actually be sure that they are accurately estimating how many teens are on their platform, because they're relying on age estimation techniques to even understand if teens are on their platforms or not. So those things will only be done through regulation. We have the opportunity now. We have a Safe Social Media Act that's been tabled. Let's pass it and let's actually have effective platform governance in place.
1: I'm also curious about that specific safeguard that we were talking about reducing exposure to that more harmful content that I was referencing. What have they put in place there?
0: So obviously the transparency element is not quite there. All they say is that they're going to ensure that their models, based on the age estimation that they use, don't provide outputs that are harmful. Now, harmful content isn't something new. We've seen social media also have a lot of harmful content. Now, the difference here is that it's the model that will create the harmful content, not user-generated content and posts. So again, it comes back to that transparency element that I was talking about. If I, as a researcher, don't have the information present to understand how these, you know, age-appropriate model predictions actually work, I can't, you know, confidently tell you if they're working or not. So I hope that the bill passes and that we have a better understanding of how these actually work.
1: The other thing that I noticed as I was researching this new chatbot for teens is that users would identify themselves, kind of a self-identify when they sign up and indicate whether or not they're 18 or under, and then they would be automatically placed within the protective settings that you just kind of laid out.
0: Exactly.
1: Is that enough, though? Because I could just say if I was 18 or 16, I could just say I was 18 or 19. I mean, do you have any concerns?
0: I mean,
1: with that?
0: Yeah. Totally. I mean, that's exactly the concern also with social media platforms and the newly introduced kind of like age restriction on holding profiles, because we don't actually know the ages of users. It's very easy to lie. But so what ChatGPT for Teens actually does, which is what I was trying to touch on earlier, is that so they do use age that you have put in yourself, but they also use age estimation techniques. And those are basically just using AI to comb through the types of conversations you have with ChatGPT. And I believe even estimate like the timing of when you use these apps to come up with an estimate of your age. Now, these interventions are imperfect. Again, I have so many questions on the AI that they use or the techniques they use to estimate age. But it's interesting here because they are not overly relying on people just putting in their age themselves. They understand that a lot of teens will bypass it restrictions by just putting in a fake age.
1: Yeah, good point. So while so many people around the world, though, are concerned about chatbots on young people, I'm kind of curious with this move just in general. Why do you think it is that OpenAI is using this moment to create a specific chatbot that is targeted kind of specifically in for teens?

0: So call me a pessimist, but I do think it's primarily a PR move. I do think that if we look around, like AI is not very popular, and these big AI companies especially are not trusted by Canadians nor other people around the world. And with tragic events such as in Tumblr Ridge, I think platforms are, and also actually the growing momentum against social media platforms. Right now, we're seeing one of the biggest coordinated lawsuits against social media platforms for addictive design. Again, another digital platform that we heavily rely to self-regulate, and we didn't have the platform governance measures to do that work ourselves, and now we're paying the price for that. So they're seeing all of this, and they're thinking, hey, might as well get ahead of this now and implement our vision of how we're going to protect children to protect our image. But and I do believe again that there are people that work at these companies that do care about children. But like even looking at my LinkedIn just yesterday, people were testing whether or not these new ChatGPT for teens interventions were actually working, and a lot of people were saying they're not. So that's why we need regulation. That's why we need an independent digital safety commission to do this work, because the platforms care about their bottom line at the end of the day. And that's going to always be in competition with safety, because they want to have the most competitive model out there, and they want to be able to be ahead of their competitors.
1: Mahtab, thanks for coming on the program this morning.
0: Thank you so much, Chris.
1: Mahtab Lagwahi is a policy analyst with the Dais at Toronto Metropolitan University, where she researches AI chatbots, data, and privacy. And at 7:54, I'm Chris Glover. 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Today's comes in from Dawn, and she's got a few to choose from. She says these songs that she sent in to us take her back to her childhood days in Scarborough, when all the kids in the neighborhood would be outside every day all summer long, going between each other's houses, playing games in their garages, hanging out in the parking lots, the playgrounds at the end of the street. Or she finishes by saying, making up dance routines to these songs. So she gave us a few to pick from. Dawn, we picked Eddie Grant's Electric Avenue. Thanks for writing in your pick. If you're listening out there, you're next. Send it in.

0: factors, including weak health infrastructure and community resistance. And finally, dozens of biologists have traveled from across the continent to scour a coastal national park in eastern New Brunswick. They're trying to create an extensive catalog of every single plant, fungus, insect, and animal they come across, and that includes some undiscovered species. And as the CBC's Shane Fowler reports, they're doing it all out of a temporary lab set up in a church.
1: Biota is the highlight of my year.
2: Open the doors of the United Pentecostal Church of Kujibikwak near Miramichi, and you'll be greeted by dozens of scientists with their heads bowed over microscopes, as well as the smell of formaldehyde. This is the rented-out headquarters for makeshift labs as biologists catalog their daily discoveries from the Black River Protected Natural Area. It's all a part of Biota MB, where researchers like Gregory Jongsma spend 2 weeks thoroughly trying to locate, collect, and record every species they can find. He says it creates a snapshot in time of the environment and the species collected.
3: So these specimens will be housed at the provincial research collection for centuries to come. So this is a resource not only for active research happening today, but it's a resource for scientists over the coming generations and generations.
2: He says there's around 80 scientists participating in the annual event that's been running since 2009. That includes Madeline Empey, who, like most researchers here, is roughing it in a tent outside the church for the next 2 weeks. She's researching how frogs are impacted by climate change and considers it her favorite time of year.
1: Because you're seeing scientists and friends all the while contributing to knowledge about our province and the environment, and we want people to know about it. We want people to participate.
2: So she and her fellow biologists are opening those church doors this weekend to anyone who wants to view their ever-growing menagerie. Shane Fowler, CBC News, Kujibikwak, New Brunswick.
0: And that is the latest national and international news from World Report. I'm Mike Wise. This is CBC News.
4: Hi there, everyone. We have made it to Wednesday, and you have made it to Metro Morning. Thank you so much for joining us today. It is Wednesday, August 19th. Today was supposed to be that trade deadline day from the U.S., but we have a lot of news for you on that, including a great conversation that is coming your way with the auto industry. I'll get into that in a second. Jill is standing by with your news headlines, but we'll start, as always, with Jennifer. How are things moving?
5: Well, there are delays on the Milton Go line due to a crossing issue between Erindale and Cooksville Go. And volume is building on the eastbound Gardner. This is due to a stall and medical emergency east of Jarvis, east of the ramp to Jarvis, which is blocking the two left lanes. It's busy from Islington to Park Lawn, and then it really begins to slow east of the Jarvis, slow from that point from about Park Lawn to east of the ramp to Jarvis. And westbound 401, a stall approaching Stevenson, a collision at the ramp to Mavis have been cleared. Here's Jill Dempsey.
6: Well, we are looking at the potential of a deal between Canada and the United States. U.S. President Donald Trump says the deal just needs to be finalized and has paused, threatened new tariffs for 3 days.
4: Right. And Mark Carney, though, is saying that there's still more work to be done. And either way, as Jill was saying, we got this 3-day pause on that threat of an additional 50% tariffs. Many industries are watching very closely. Obviously, that includes the auto industry. Lana Payne is the national president of Unifor, representing 25,000 Canadian auto workers. And she is now back on Metro Morning. Thank you for joining us on the program.
7: Thanks for having me.
4: Okay, so a lot of people had been making hay about this deadline, and yet here we are, no firm answers and continued negotiations. How are you digesting all of this morning?
7: Well, I suppose the fact that we're still talking is not a bad thing. But is it a deal or is it just a delay? I think we're getting two different stories depending on which leader of which country you're listening to. For the auto industry, as you can imagine, but also many others, including the forest sector, where we also have a lot of members, this has been extremely difficult 18 months, crushing tariffs that have led to layoffs from one part of our country to the other.

0: idled plants, idled mills, lost shifts, lost production. So we had hoped we were getting to a place, obviously, where we could get a deal. And here we are, more waiting to see what's going to happen here.
1: To someone who might say you've been waiting for 18 months, what's three more days of uncertainty? What would you say to them?
0: Well, the last number of days have been very tense in terms of, we're in somewhat you would call deadline bargaining with the United States right now. So when you're in a deadline, you expect deadlines to be kept. We might know something about that in our union. But I also think, we're in a very interesting time from the perspective that we went into this to try and get what was an interim deal, which meant we were potentially in a place where we were having to give up leverage to get something. And I think we still have to be very careful here that we're not giving up so much leverage that by the time we get to a CUSMA table, we have less leverage to use there unless we build some up. And, that means if we can't get an interim deal that supports all of the sectors that have been extremely hard hit, auto, steel, aluminum, forestry, you name it, and then also fend off these 338s, we're in a place where, what kind of deal actually are we getting and how much leverage are we having to use, to get that?
1: There's been so much back and forth with all of this, and especially when it comes to auto. Can you just update our listeners on exactly what tariffs are you dealing with right now?
0: Well, some of these tariffs are on basically the vehicles we build in Canada. So it's a 25% tariff on the non-US content in the vehicle, which could mean as much as 50% or 60% of the cars being tariffed. That would be 25% of the 50 or 60%. But the problem we have is because our industry is so integrated with the United States and with Mexico, that any tariff puts us in a place where we become uncompetitive. And so the cars that we're building face a higher price. That then has deterred, I will say to you, investment in our plants because automakers don't really know where this is headed. Every vehicle they send across the border, they're paying extra for it. If you're a big automaker, like even Toyota and Honda, who sell a lot of cars into the United States, build a lot of cars here in Canada, the same as the Detroit 3, that means you're paying extra. These tariffs are, and a lot of these companies are absorbing the tariffs. So their bottom lines are being hit badly. And that means billions of dollars that they're not investing in new product lines, in job security for workers in Canada, all of that. We've been facing all of that.
1: Yeah, and that goes down to the salaries as well, that those workers in Southern Ontario and Ontario generally would also be seeking. You mentioned Honda as well. I'm thinking about that $15 billion expansion that they'd hoped for Alliston that Honda stopped on in the midst of all of this uncertainty. Obviously, there's kind of countless unforeseen losses like that, for example. But you mentioned real tangible losses already in terms of jobs. Do you have an accounting for how many jobs over the course of the last 18 months have actually been hemorrhaged in Canada?
0: Well, if in just our union alone, I will say to you, we're looking at thousands in the auto sector in terms of layoffs. Like even at General Motors right now, we have a full one-third of our membership on a layoff list as we're bargaining with them this week. If you look at Brampton Assembly, a Stellantis-owned plant, that was almost 3,000 people working directly in that plant, and then thousands more in the supply chain. They've all been impacted by these tariffs and decisions that companies have made around the tariffs. If you look at mills in terms of the forest sector from British Columbia to Atlantic Canada, we have had sawmills that have been idled. We've had pulp mills that have been closed. It's thousands of workers across just these two sectors. And the uncertainty means that companies will hold back investment. And that's why any deal that we're able to reach with the United States, particularly it has to be a good deal to support these workers and these sectors and make sure that Canada has an industrial economy coming out of this. And that's where we've been.

0: very, very concerned. I will say to you, though, we should be in a better moment right now. If you look at what's happening in the United States, you know, the president's popularity is declining. It's probably the lowest that it's ever been. They have the highest inflation in the G7. The tariffs are really causing an affordability problem for Americans. You're starting to see American businesses screaming about this now, too. And of course, he has the Iran situation. So, you know, these things should contribute to better conditions for Canada to get a fairer deal.
1: I had the former deputy chief of staff for Justin Trudeau on the program yesterday, and he was pointing out the fact that in the last round of renegotiations over trade issues with the United States, there was a whole pile of U.S. unions and companies and politicians that were advocating for Donald Trump to remove these tariffs. And in this latest round, there's very few. The auto or steel workers union in the United States has certainly put out messaging saying that they would like to see these tariffs come down and the trade relationship to be normalized again. But his point was essentially that that big groundswell that's happened previously out of the United States is not there right now. What do you think of that?
0: I think that there is more than people think. You know, if you look at the CEO of Ford Motor Company, he's been very vocal about needing a supportive USMCA or CUSMA agreement for the auto industry. But this is also something we must build ourselves as a country. It means, you know, spending a lot of time engaging with U.S. businesses. It means engaging with governors and congresspeople. Some of this is the work that Canada also must be doing. And there has been, I would say, a very large uptick in that engagement by our own country in the last, 6 months or so, too. It doesn't necessarily happen organically. You gotta put some action and some elbow grease into this. And, you know, the U.S. Chamber of Commerce, you probably saw them yesterday. Mm-hmm. They were saying, look, these 338 tariffs that Trump is proposing would be disastrous for small business in the U.S. So you are seeing more and more voices. But obviously the U.S. is in a very different place right now, too. They have a president that, that's creating a lot of fear. And that's part of the other challenge that we are facing as a country.
1: Well, Anna, thank you so much for coming on the program today. It's an important day, and I'm really glad that you could take the time out for us.
0: I appreciate it, too. Thank you so much.
1: Lana Payne is the national president of Unifor, representing 25,000 Canadian auto workers. And she's also on the advisory committee on the Canada-U.S. economic relations. I'm Chris Glover. 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Jennifer is back. Jennifer has the commute looking now.
2: Well, riders should check their trips if they're catching a train on the Milton GO line. A crossing issue between Arundel and Cooksville GO is causing delays, and the delays continue to build on the eastbound Gardner. The two left lanes are blocked east of the ramp to Jarvis due to a stopped vehicle as a result of a medical emergency. The ambulance has left, but the car involved is still needs to be towed, although the tow truck is now there. The eastbound Gardner gets busy from Kipling to Park Lawn, and then it starts to really slow approaching the Humber Bridge to east of the Jarvis ramp. Northbound 400 north of Langstaff, part of the right lane is blocked due to a stall. No delays there. The southbound side of the 400 gets busy past Teston to Rutherford and south of Finch to the 401 ramps. And Chris, Toronto-bound QEW, I'm just getting reports of a stall at the ramp to Fairview blocking the right lane.
1: There's plenty of talk about Toronto's vibrant theater scene, but what about the hardworking folks behind the curtain making it all happen? This weekend's MadGen Theater Festival is the result of a producer fellowship program, and it's designed to train young people to work in theater and make local productions happen. Johnny Weidman is the founder of the company behind MadGen Theater Festival, and he's in studio. Welcome to Metro Morning, sir.
3: Thank you so much for having me.
1: All right, so Johnny, just because I'm surrounded by producers all the time, you've already met at least two of them, I'm sure. News producers might be different than theater producers, which might be different from film and television producers. So let's just make sure we're all on the same page. When we were talking about producers in this context for theater, what exactly do they do?
3: I mean, they...

0: make the magic happen.
1: Okay, like, well, that's what they do here too.
0: Okay, so yeah,
1: so we're on the same page.
0: Share some
1: already.
0: Commonalities. Yeah, I mean, I think the producer kind of like literally just makes it happen. They hold the vision. They kind of keep things moving forward at every chance they get. And they sometimes herd cats. They're trying to keep creatives on task and focused. And it's the reason why we have theater that's not just like a solo show or a self-produced show, basically.
1: Herding cats, and I can see Susan smiling behind the glass over your shoulder. Maybe she's wondering if she does that as well sometimes. I know in film, producers are also kind of key financiers behind those projects. Right?
0: Yeah, I'm not so well versed in film. I would say that's a, like executive producer role, but in this case in theater, the producer is kind of putting together the creative team so that the play can actually hit the stage.
1: Okay.
0: And so in our case, we're training emerging producers on like a community-centered social justice approach to producing theater.
1: Mm-hmm.
0: And so they're going through play submissions, they're choosing the play, they're pitching to our artistic director, Cedric Martin, why they want this play to be on stage, then they hire the director, and then they work with the director and the stage manager and the creative teams to kind of like see this creative process unfold.
1: And as a part of your program, these young people are also getting paid for this work too.
0: Yeah, that's right. So they start early spring, and there's about 2 months of hands-on training. We bring in industry professionals, people who are like longstanding producers here in the city, and they are giving workshops on budgeting, on media, on like contracts and all the kind of practical skills, as well as giving insights into some of the like, I guess, like philosophies behind producing, making sure you can do it with care, taking care of yourself along the way. We're trying to give them like a really well-balanced portfolio to kind of like then try out with their own production.
1: What an invaluable experience for these young people to get to do all of this. Why did you want to spearhead this and take this on and have this program specifically for young people to take a look at producing?
0: Yeah, I think it's kind of a twofold. So Cedric Martin, our artistic director, he started the program in 2024. So this is the third year it's been running. He basically wanted to, address like a gap in the theater ecosystem. Kind of like I was saying, like if there aren't producers who are actually pushing these shows forward, we don't really have things hitting the stage. We maybe have playwrights who are putting their own work on, or creative kind of co-ops putting their work on, but like the producer is the one that makes it happen. So we wanted to be investing in the future of this theater scene. And also we as Theater of the Beat, which is the company that runs this festival and program, we've been primarily a touring theater company. So performing across Canada, sometimes in the US, once in the Netherlands, but we've only really been rehearsing at home. And so this is also a chance for us to kind of really settle our roots in the East Danforth area and really try to kind of create a community event that happens every year at the end of August.
1: And you had 85 young people apply. You whittled it down to four.
0: Yeah, how four very talented individuals. Oh, it's like, it's in a way the worst.
1: Yeah.
0: Just because you see all of these talented people who are passionate, who do want to dedicate their lives to this like difficult career path of theater and producing theater. But yeah, we're so pleased with the producers that we've got. We've got Eric Trudell. We've got Reyes Clark-Mendez. We've got Janiel Rufin. We've got Emily Patterson. And they're all bringing just, yeah, a lot of passion and, yeah, trying to represent certain communities and bring important stories to the stage.
1: You mentioned you've been running this for 3 years. You talked about the unique skill set that a producer has. It can be a really, really challenging role, especially wrangling the creatives, as you so kindly said. How often do people go through this kind of trial program, see what it's like, and say, I still love theater, but I maybe don't love doing this?
0: Yeah, it's happened every year. And that's not necessarily a failure of the program. I think it's like producing is very strange in that it is both a creative and kind of HR role, but then just like highly administrative. Like you're keeping things on task, you're keeping things on budget. And so it is not, it's not a very glorious position. It's often like unsung hero behind the scenes, but you do front a lot of the stress of

0: the production.
1: Well, you're singing their praises today. Talk to us about the impact of having this kind of influx of young talent. These guys are under the age of 30, mm-hmm. now infused into Toronto's theater scene. What is the impact of that?
0: Yeah, I guess we hope that the impact is more like grassroots community focused theater. And when I say community focused, I don't mean like community theater productions. I mean theater that is community centered. So being created with communities in mind, with that community represented in the creative teams, etc. And so we're hoping that folks can be, I guess, getting plays off the ground that really meet like immediate needs that are topical and mm-hmm. I guess like urgent in a way, that we can see various communities represented in this grassroots indie theater scene, because it's expensive. It's hard to get plays off the ground. And so by training people with the skills necessary to actually see that happen, to kind of nurture the seeds and grow a play, I mean, we're just going to be seeing new creatives, new work hitting the stage here in the city.
1: Currently, you are a producer who's producing producers. Yeah. But prior to that, you were a producer.
0: Yeah. Yeah.
1: How big of a factor might this have been, this kind of a program for you as you were starting your career?
0: Oh, I mean, it would have saved me so many mistakes. and I think that is kind of the beauty of the program, is that they're being paid. They're being given a budget to produce with Theater of the Beats money. So it's not even their own stakes, like their own finances at stake, I should mm-hmm. say. So it's like such a safe place to learn, because if they encounter a problem, they have so many different people whom they can bring that question to be like, what do I say here? How do I respond to this? And without that, you're kind of just doing your best. And often that means making mistakes.
1: Making mistakes and failing is the way to succeed, I think, in many cases. Johnny, thank you so much for coming on the program today.
0: Yeah, my pleasure. Thanks for having me, Chris.
1: Johnny Weidman is the founder of Theater of the Beat, and you can catch the Imagine Theater Festival on East Danforth this Thursday through Saturday. And I'm Chris Glover. 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
2: This is CBC News. From CBC Toronto, it is 8:30. Good morning. I'm Jill Dempsey. It's mostly cloudy and 19 degrees. We expect a high today of 26. Here's Jennifer Allen.
3: Jill, there are delays on the Milton Gold Line due to a crossing issue between Erindale and Cooksville Gold.
2: Whether it's a deal or not is up for debate. U.S. President Donald Trump says Canada and the U.S. have a trade agreement that just needs to be finalized. Prime Minister Mark Carney says substantial progress has been made. Either way, Trump has paused threatened new tariffs for 3 days. With what it may mean locally, I'm joined by CBC Toronto's Clara Fasica. Clara.
4: Jill, not out of the woods yet, but it's certainly positive that 50% tariffs on a broad range of goods didn't kick in at midnight. That seemed to be the message late last night from Canadian Prime Minister Mark Carney, who also says work needs to be done. Southern Ontario industries have been watching closely, with auto and steel manufacturing being such key components of our economy. On autos, experts say a return to free trade is unlikely. Sources tell CBC the latest U.S. offer does reduce auto tariffs, but not as low as many on this side of the border want to see. And it's clear the U.S. is seeking concessions. Stephen Vaughn was a trade representative on the American side when CUSMA was negotiated in Trump's first term.
5: In any trade negotiation, there's a prize. If you want to have a closed dairy market, if you want to have closed markets and keep the Americans out of those markets, then you're not going to get as much access to the U.S. market. So it'll be up to the Carney government to see, you know, what they're willing to do.
4: The Americans have their eyes on one prize in particular. They want us drinking their liquor again. Provincially run stores like the LCBO here in Ontario have had an ongoing boycott that has hit the U.S. hard. The delay until Saturday buys time for negotiators to finalize an agreement. Jill.
2: Clara, thank you. The CBC's Clara Fasica. A trip Premier Doug Ford and his staff made to the U.S. earlier this year cost $93,000. CBC News made a Freedom of Information request from Ford's trip to Texas in the spring. He met with companies and business leaders and said he expected it to bring in almost $1 billion in investment. The FOI document also contains a decision note on how the government was keeping costs down, such as hosting a reception instead of a lunch or a dinner, keeping staff to a minimum, and getting government rates on hotel rooms. NDP leader Marit Stiles.
6: The examples they give of how they were going to save some money seem like drops in a bucket. Again, did the premier actually have to fly on a private charter?

0: riding of Scarborough Southwest. He also ran for the Ontario Liberal Party leadership in 2023, but placed second. Erskine Smith says he will be submitting his nomination papers for the council race this morning. Breakfast Club of Canada says the need to feed children who go to school hungry is growing. The nonprofit has launched its 10th annual fundraising campaign to feed children of all ages in public schools. It's a supporter of more than 1,100 school breakfast programs in Toronto. Jasmine Sepidus reports.
1: During its campaign, Breakfast Club Canada is highlighting why food programs are essential for school children, especially this year. President and CEO Julie Desharnais.
2: Right now, inflation, cost of food, cost of living, we all feel the pressure. One in three children in Canada are going back to school on an empty stomach in the morning.
1: Breakfast Club is one of the funders of the Toronto Foundation for Student Success. The nonprofit delivers breakfast programs that will feed close to 340,000 Toronto school children each day, starting in September. CEO Catherine Parsonage says the $50 million cost to run the programs is also paid for by the city, the province, private donors, and even parents. Elementary students get their breakfasts in the classroom.
3: The kids love the program. It brings them together. They feel cared for. They feel loved. They know when they get to school, there's a healthy breakfast waiting for them.
1: Breakfast Club Canada supports 4,000 breakfast programs across Ontario. A foundation has pledged to match all donations until the end of October. Jasmine Sepiatis, CBC News, Toronto.
0: Jennifer Allen is back with your look at the commute.
4: The Toronto-bound QEW has a stall at the ramp to Fairview. It's not really creating a delay, and it's blocking the right lane, but you will find things sluggish from the Eastport ramp through Fairview, the usual volume there. Walker's Line in sections through Dorval and then Mississauga Road to Dixie. Over to the eastbound Gardner, that's slowing down from Kipling to the Jarvis ramp, but that emergency, medical emergency east of that ramp has been cleared away. All lanes have reopened, so things are getting a little bit easier on the eastbound side of the Gardner. And I have no delays if you're traveling westbound on the Gardner. No major ones right now. Northbound 400 north of Langstaff, the right lane is now fully blocked due to a stalled vehicle. It's not causing a problem. Southbound 400 gets busy approaching Major McKenzie through Rutherford and approaching Shepherd to the 401 ramps. Back to Jill with your forecast.
0: It's mostly cloudy at the moment and 19 degrees. There's a 60% chance of showers at the risk of a thunderstorm. It's going to clear this afternoon. Today's high 26 with a humidex of 29 and a high UV index. Clear tonight, a low of 17. Tomorrow, sunny and a high of 23.
5: Ooh, lovely. Okay. A little chillier, I guess, for the end
0: cooler.
5: Of August.
0: Mm-hmm.
5: All right. We'll be set for that. My mind is very preoccupied on the CNE food preview. I'm excited to see all the newscasts tonight and see what the wild food they have cooked up for us. If the hot sauce that has cotton candy in it is any indication, maybe we're in for a good treat there.
0: I think so.
5: Thank you so much for listening to Metro Morning on this Wednesday morning. I know Wednesdays can sometimes be rough, but hopefully we helped you make it a little easier this morning. And I'm already looking forward to talking to you again tomorrow.

0: by overall business quite a bit, possibly a loss of 50% or more. I'm tired of Canadians being forced to just accept whatever the United States decides to do.
1: After down-to-the-wire negotiations, Donald Trump is pausing planned tariffs for 3 days. Trump says the pause is happening because there is a deal, but the Canadian Prime Minister says there is still work to be done, and industries, businesses, and workers remain on edge. Then, in half an hour, Meta is facing what could be its biggest legal challenge yet over allegations the company designed its addictive apps to hook young people and hid evidence of harm. Facebook founder Mark Zuckerberg is expected to take the stand in his company's defense. What happens in the California courtroom could change how we all use social media. Also this morning,
2: I saw it in the distance and I'm like, okay, that is a shark. I grabbed

The CBC News is next. Then Meta is facing its biggest social media addiction trial yet. Coming up in 6 minutes, we'll look at how this case could reshape social media. I'm Lindsay Duncombe, and you're listening to The Current. Stay with us.

0: In this state case, a jury is an advisory jury, and that means that they'll listen to all the evidence here. They'll make a decision on a verdict and what they think the damages should be. But ultimately, it will be up to the judge to make the final decision in this case and to sort of read the law and decide where to fall on this. And so that may make it a little bit different than some of these true jury trials that we've seen before.
1: It will be fascinating to watch. Thanks for this, Claire.
0: Thanks so much.
1: Claire Duffy is a tech reporter for CNN and host of the CNN podcast Terms of Service with Claire Duffy. She was in New York.

0: deals around. The white sharks, 100%, one of their key prey items that they're targeting is the seals. So if you're in an area where there are seals around or seals are holed out on the rocks there, then it's probably not a good idea to go in the water.
1: Thank you so much for joining us today, Nigel.
0: It's an absolute pleasure.
1: Nigel Hussey is an associate professor of biology at the University of Windsor and co-director of the Tancook Islands Marine Field Station in Nova Scotia. Coming up after your regional update, we return to the tiny town of Richmond, Saskatchewan, where a cult has moved into an abandoned school and divided the community. Today, a shocking RCMP raid brings the years-long standoff to a dramatic climax. That's coming up in the final episode of the CBC podcast, The Cult Queen of Canada. I'm Lindsay Duncombe, and you're listening to The Current. We're back in 90 seconds.

0: Good afternoon. This morning at approximately 4:30 a.m., Saskatchewan RCMP executed a search warrant in Richmount, Saskatchewan.
1: Later that day, the RCMP hosts a press conference to announce their findings. This is Inspector St. Germain.
0: The search warrant was obtained after we received a report of an individual occupying the building was in possession of a firearm. Officers arrested 17 individuals. 10 were arrested inside the building, 6 were arrested in the RVs, and 1 was arrested outside a residence in Richmount.
1: While listening to this press conference, I was eager to hear if they'd seized any guns, like the ones the town had been warned about.
0: As of the last update from investigators, which was received at 11:30 this morning, we have located and seized 4 replica handguns, 1 inside the building and 3 inside vehicles.
1: Replica handguns? What does that mean? The RCMP wouldn't even say whether these guns were capable of firing bullets. This felt pretty flimsy. By the end of the press conference, one big question still remained. Where was Romana?
2: Are you able to confirm that Romana Didulo was one of those who was arrested?
0: So what I can say is that one of the individuals that was inside the building identified herself as Romana.

0: federal MP for 10 years. He left the job in July after failing to win the Ontario Liberal Party nomination and the provincial riding of Scarborough Southwest. He also ran for the Ontario Liberal Party leadership in 2023, but placed second. That is the CBC News. I'm Jill Dempsey. Here's your weather forecast now. It is partly cloudy, 20 degrees. We expect a high of 26 today with a 60% chance of showers and the risk of a thunderstorm. Tonight, clear, a low expected of 17 degrees. Tomorrow, it's going to be sunny, a little bit cooler, high of 23 with a humidex of 25 and a high UV index. In the city right now, partly cloudy and 20 degrees. 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
1: I'm Garvey Bailey, and for Tom Power, welcome to Q. Laura Marling is the kind of songwriter that lives to connect. She's won a Brit Award and been nominated for a bunch more, including a Grammy. Her lyrics get into the human condition and self-discovery. Lots of breakup songs. Now, as a mom, she's connecting with a new set of fans through the words of legendary children's entertainer, Raffi. She stopped in to tell us about untying the knots of life through music. Plus, Ruth Orkin took a photo that is simply iconic. It might be one of the most popular photos ever hung in a dorm room. It's called An American Girl in Italy. Ruth's daughter, Mary Engel, stopped by with this story today on Q.

from her album, Laura Sings Raffi. That's the musician Laura Marling singing the Raffi song, I Wonder If I'm Growing. Before that, my conversation with Laura Marling. Laura's album is out now. And as a bonus, Raffi's album, Singable Songs for the

very young, turns 50 this year. Coming up on Q, you know, when I was in university, there was a poster that was everywhere. It was a photo of this beautiful woman walking briskly through a European street. The men are staring, they're whistling. The photo is an American girl in Italy, and it was taken 75 years ago by Ruth Orkin. Coming up, Ruth's daughter will tell you the story behind the fascinating shot. I'm Garvey Bailey. More Q in a bit.

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2: I'm Emile Niazi in for El Amin Abdel Mahmoud. There's a new trend in fashion called surveillance chic.

0: the Department of Politics at Mount St. Vincent University in Halifax. And that is it for the show today. I'm Emile Niazi sitting in. 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
1: From CBC Toronto, we're looking at partly cloudy skies at the moment, 21 degrees with a humidex of 26. Canadian trade negotiators have a little more time to find common ground with their U.S. counterparts. U.S. President Donald Trump says he's pausing plans to slap Canada with 50% tariffs for 3 days, claiming a deal has been made. But Prime Minister Mark Carney sounding more cautious in his statement. We continue to follow this story on all platforms today and the latest, of course, at cbc.ca. In other news this morning, we're looking at the Breakfast Club of Canada launching its annual fundraising campaign to support breakfast programs for public schools across the country. The nonprofit says inflation and the high cost of living and food is leading to 1 in 3 children going to school hungry. More details on our website at cbc.ca/Toronto. The forecast now for Toronto, cloudy with a 60% chance of showers. There is the risk of a thunderstorm. It will clear this afternoon with a high of 26. Tonight, clear, a low of 17, and Thursday, sunny, and a high of 23. Peterborough and the Kawarthas, a few showers ending this morning, then clearing with the risk of a thunderstorm this morning, and a high of 23. Tonight, clear skies, a low of 10, and Thursday, mainly sunny, and a high expected of 23 degrees. And that's a look at our forecast.
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and a 21-2 record. In his sophomore year, Cooper led the team in scoring and rebounding. But it wasn't all glory. Chuck Cooper was the only black player at Duquesne. And one Monday night, the all-white University of Tennessee stepped off the bus and filed into the Duquesne gym ahead of a game when they stopped in their tracks. There was a black player on the court. The Tennessee

Sweetwater Clifton was set to be the first black player to play in an NBA game scheduled in New York City that fall. But at the last minute, the commissioner of the NBA switched the schedule.

23 degrees, feeling like 28 and partly cloudy in Toronto. I'm Natalie Collado with your CBC News update. Canadian trade negotiators have a little more time to find common ground with their U.S. counterparts. U.S. President Donald Trump says he's pausing plans to slap Canada with a 50% tariff for 3 days, claiming a deal has been made. But Prime Minister Mark Carney is sounding more cautious in his statement. It reads substantial progress has been made, although there is important work still to be done. The new levies were set to kick in today, covering more than $28 billion worth of Canadian goods. And a motorcyclist in their 50s is dead after a crash in Brampton this morning. Officers responded to a crash between a motorcycle and a transit bus near Beauvais Drive and Great Lakes Drive. Peel police say the motorcyclist was pronounced deceased at the scene. I'm Natalie Collada. 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More news ahead. The forecast now for Toronto, Hamilton, and Niagara. Clearing skies this afternoon and a high of 26 degrees. It will feel slightly warmer, more like 29 with the humidity. Tonight, those clear skies.

24 degrees, feeling like 29 and mostly cloudy in Toronto. I'm Natalie Collado with your CBC News update. Mark Carney is congratulating the Canada-U.S. Trade Minister and his American counterpart on their negotiations so far. It follows U.S. President Donald Trump's announcement that he's holding off for 3 days on imposing threatened 50% tariffs on $28 billion worth of Canadian goods. Following a meeting this morning, Dominic LeBlanc says the issue of supply management is critical for trade discussions. At the same time, U.S. President Donald Trump asserted there is a new trade deal. There is no guarantee Canada can dodge tariffs long term. Trump did not say whether any deal, if finalized, would lead to the levy's permanent cancellation. And a motorcyclist in their 50s is dead after a crash in Brampton today. Officers responded this morning to Beauvoir Drive and the Great Lakes Drive to a crash between a motorcycle and a transit bus. Peel police say the motorcyclist was pronounced deceased at the scene. The bus driver was taken to hospital. The forecast now for Toronto, Hamilton, and Niagara. Clearing skies this afternoon and a high of 26 degrees. It will feel slightly warmer, more like 29 with the humidity. Tonight, those clear skies will continue and the temperature will drop the low for tonight, 17. For Thursday, mainly sunny and a high of 23. For Peterborough and the Kawarthas today, clearing this afternoon, winds out of the west at 20 kilometers an hour. A high of 23, feeling like 28 with the humidex. Clear skies tonight and a low of 10. For tomorrow, mainly sunny and a high of 23 degrees.

0: Heather Marshall's newest novel, Liberty Street, takes inspiration from a real-life women's prison, one of the most notorious in Canadian history. It links the lives of two women living decades apart. In 1961, a young journalist goes undercover at that prison to investigate claims of abuse. Fast forward 35 years later, and a local detective digs into the discovery of unidentified human remains. Liberty Street pulls focus on forgotten moments of injustice and tells a powerful story of female resilience and strength. Heather Marshall joined me in our Toronto studio back in February to tell me all about it. Heather, welcome to Bookends. How are you doing?
1: I'm good, Matea. How are you?
0: I'm not too bad. The prison at the center of this book is called the Mercer Women's Prison, and it's based on a real prison that existed on or around Liberty Street in Toronto. Can you tell me a bit about the real prison that inspired this novel?
1: Yes, it was called the Andrew Mercer Reformatory and actually had a few different names over the course of its almost 100-year existence. And it was there on Liberty Street, and it was there to incarcerate women for all kinds of things, and not necessarily criminal, just subjective misbehavior. So it's hard to give a number, but hundreds, thousands of women went through this prison over the course of its existence.
0: So this is a prison in what I would now call downtown Toronto. Mm-hmm. At the time, though, that it was originally built, it was sort of a bit on the outskirts of the city, from what I understand. You're talking about women being sent to this prison for subjective misbehavior, things that now maybe would not be considered criminal. Can you give me a little bit more detail about what sorts of subjective misbehavior we're talking about?
1: Yeah, things like coming in late

0: the prison physician basically unlimited power over these women. And all of that was just so shocking. So shocking.
1: Yeah. I mean, hard to do this without giving away too many spoilers about the plot, but why was the prison physician such a powerful figure?
0: Well, I think because, you know, there was the warden, the superintendent, they called them, who kind of ran the administration of the prison. But within the act, the physician had so much more power. And I mean, there were allegations that the prison physician in at least kind of around the 20s or 30s may have been a eugenicist. There was, you know, allegations of medical experimentation on these women. Why the physician was given so much power in the act, I can only maybe guess that it was to do with kind of some backward concern for public health, that these women who were, you know, as they sort of believed them to be, you know, degenerates in the population, didn't want them going and kind of polluting the general population. That was the attitude. These are, you know, not my words, not my feelings about it. But I think that's why the physician was given so much power.
1: Mm-hmm. You mentioned earlier that there were a number of articles written in the 60s about the Mercer Women's Prison that I imagine, it sounds like, led to maybe there being some public pressure to close that institution or to kind of change the way it operated. What do you think it was about that moment in the 60s that made it a time where people suddenly kind of clued in to the fact that, you know what, actually this is not good, what's going on here?
0: I've wondered that myself, honestly, about why this happened when it did. And in reviewing the information that I could find in the archives and looking at the articles, like, for instance, there had been riots previously at the prison because of its design, the structure. These women were basically, if you can picture it, like a pizza oven, they were baking in this prison in the summer, and they rioted because it was so hot to try to get the police there to get some attention on their living conditions. And they were sort of patted on the head and told, yep, thank you very much. And there were yearly inspections that were scheduled. So you can put on a good show for that. But I wondered if it was just kind of a critical mass to some degree, that they kept getting these calls from the prison. The women kept rioting. They kept trying to get some attention on what was happening there. And then eventually they had a grand jury investigation with some unscheduled inspections, which yielded different results than the scheduled ones. And then it shut down very quickly after that.
1: I'm speaking with Heather Marshall. Her new novel is called Liberty Street. I'm Matea Roach, and you're listening to Bookends. Heather, in your author's note at the end of Liberty Street, there's this line where you say, I could have written an entire novel just about Chatelaine Magazine in the 1960s. What was it about Chatelaine Magazine during that era that you find so fascinating?
0: So I, in fact, pitched that to my agent. An entire book about Chatelaine Magazine in the 1960s. I became quite fascinated with their editor-in-chief in that era. Her name was Doris Anderson. She was the editor-in-chief over the course of the 50s and 60s, and I think a little bit into the 70s. And she started to put a distinctly feminist bent on the contents of the magazine. But they were kind of sliding it in under the table, under the radar of their parent company, McLean Hunter. Chatelaine sold so well, it was keeping McLean Hunter in the black. They were in the red. Chatelaine was the moneymaker. And they started including articles on things like birth control, woman and child abuse, divorce laws, things that other women's magazines would not touch. And it was actually very informative for women who might not be able to access that kind of information, like literally anywhere else. And it could just sit very innocently at the doctor's office on the coffee table and look like any other women's magazine. And I just became a bit fascinated both by Doris Anderson being in so many ways so ahead of her time as a feminist, as a boss, in so many ways. And also that they had this kind of, yeah, Chatelaine became this kind of like clandestine feminist text, and it was so unassuming, and the men in charge had no idea.
1: I want to jump actually forward in time, because we've mostly been speaking about the 1961-62 timeline in this novel.

0: That's all for us this week. The show was put together by Danielle Piper, Vivian Luck, Rachel Sanders, Molly Siegel, Matthias Wolfson, and Catherine Rolfson. Special thanks to Aronde Williams. I'm Anand Ram. Thanks for listening.
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3: Hi there, I'm Farah Morali. Coming up on Here and Now, we break down the big news from south of the border that the U.S. imposed tariffs will be paused while trade talks continue between Canada and the U.S. So what's next? We explain. Plus, CBC Music's Natalie Harmson joins us for our weekly musical segment, Songs You Need to Hear. 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
4: From CBC News, the world this hour, I'm Sarah McMillan. Mark Carney is meeting with his cabinet this hour to discuss the pause on 50% tariff threat from U.S. President Donald Trump. Later this afternoon, Carney will hold a meeting with the country's premiers. Canada and the U.S. say they are close to an agreement. Tom Perry has the latest.
5: We're very happy with where we ended up.
6: U.S. Trade Representative Jameson Greer says Canada and the U.S. have reached a deal that will protect American jobs and strengthen the North American economy. Details remain unclear. But Dominic LeBlanc, minister responsible for Canada-U.S. trade, says the deal will protect Canada's dairy sector.
7: We needed to ensure that the supply management regime remained entirely intact. And I'm confident that that's the case.
6: U.S. President Donald Trump also weighing in.
8: So subject to the finalization of documents, we have a deal with Canada. And I think it's a very good deal for both parties.
6: Prime Minister Mark Carney has said little about what's in the deal other than it will provide greater certainty about the future trading relationship between Canada and the U.S. Tom Perry, CBC News, Ottawa.
4: A Halifax man accused of threatening to bomb the U.S. consulate is facing a new, more serious charge today. The 54-year-old was arrested last week. Sabrina Fabian has the latest.
9: Ali Asakiri was back in court today to face an additional criminal charge, making a threat against an internationally protected person. Federal Crown Prosecutor Leanne Conrad alleges the 54-year-old threatened to bomb the U.S. consulate in Halifax.
10: And under Section 431, the maximum penalty is 14 years imprisonment. And I will say this is a terrorism offense under the criminal code, and it's defined as a terrorist activity.
9: Asakiri was arrested last week and originally charged with uttering threats and public mischief, far less serious offenses. On the evening of August 9th, the U.S. consulate in Halifax reported a bomb threat. The next morning, police discovered Asakira's vehicle in a parking lot adjacent to the consulate. They shut down nearby streets and say they found a propane tank and several containers of flammable liquid inside. Asakiri was ordered to remain in police custody. Sabrina Fabian, CBC News, Halifax.
4: Ontario's Workplace Safety and Insurance Board is closing 10 offices across the province, and it's handing out redundancy notices to more than 460 workers. The decision comes just 2 weeks after the province announced it was launching a review of WSIB, along with other agencies. The union representing the workers has warned cutting services would increase workloads and make services worse for injured workers. Israel's top military legal body is opening criminal investigations into two alleged cases of suspected war crimes in Gaza. One involved the killing of a young girl, but

0: rights groups question the impartiality of the investigations. Blake Sifton has more.
1: The criminal cases being opened include the killing of 6-year-old Hind Rajab in Gaza City in January 2024 and 15 Palestinian rescue workers in Rafah in March 2025. Rajab survived an Israeli attack on her family's vehicle that killed her relatives. She spent hours on the phone pleading for help from paramedics. Her body was found days later. In the Rafah case, a convoy of Palestinian emergency vehicles was ambushed by Israeli soldiers, who later covered the bodies of the dead rescue workers with sand and crushed their vehicles. Both incidents drew global condemnation. Rights groups say Israeli military investigations into killings of Palestinians rarely lead to convictions. Meanwhile, they closed several investigations, including the killing of 7 aid workers in strikes on vehicles belonging to the World Central Kitchen Group in central Gaza in April 2024. Blake Sifton for CBC News, Tel Aviv.
0: In Brazil, at least 23 people are dead after a minibus and a truck collided head-on. Officials say 5 other people were injured. The minibus was said to be carrying healthcare workers, patients, and their family members. It's still not clear what caused the crash. And that is The World This Hour. For CBC News, I'm Sarah McMillan.
2: Thanks so much, Sarah. I'm Farah Morali, and you are listening to the Wednesday edition of Here and Now. Coming up on our program, U.S. President Donald Trump has hit pause on the new 50% tariffs, announcing a 3-day reprieve. But we're getting different messages from both sides on what's been accomplished. We will unpack the latest for you coming up. Plus, did you know you can go fishing in the middle of the city? We're going to take a trip to the water at Bedossagay Park, where we will meet the young group of fishers who are doing just that. That's coming up on the show. But first, we will say happy Wednesday to Kevin Carrington. He is keeping tabs on traffic for us today. He joins us now with the first peek at how things are looking.
3: Well, right now, if you are there on the drive, we got a big closure all ready to start the show off. This is the third day in the row, Farah, that we've started off the show with a big closure. This one is eastbound 401, closed approaching Highway 88. It's out in the Kitchener area. It is a collision, and as a result, cars are being forced off at Chance Hill, and it's causing a heavy backup from Homer Watson. So heads up if you are coming into the city from that way. If you're heading out of the city on the DVP, busy right off the Gardner. That's because up at Bayview Bloor, right lane blocked off with a stall and emergency crews. I actually saw it on my way in. It's been there for over an hour now. So hopefully we can get that cleared up sooner than later. Northbound 404 busy through Bloomington, where we're on that ongoing road work in the right lane. Westbound QEW at the 403 split. Watch out for a stall there. It has the right lane blocked, and we're seeing a bit of a slow down through the Burlington stretch, but the rest of the drive just continuing to build. But man, 3 days in a row, we've started the day off with a major closure on the 401.
2: Okay, yeah, another busy day in store for us. Thanks very much for that, Kevin. Let's head over to our meteorologist, Colette Kennedy, keeping track of all sorts of weather today. Colette, we peeked outside earlier, there were heavy rains, and then like 10 seconds later, it was sunny. What's going on today?
4: Yeah, some wonderful, really, compared to traffic, some pretty wonderful conditions that we have in weather at the moment, at least, because we do have partly cloudy skies. The wind's out of the northwest, about 10 kilometers per hour, and 26 feels like 29. So most areas, yeah, dry, other than a few pockets, obviously, where we got some of the wet weather. Primarily, that is all in eastern Ontario, and they're still looking at rain showers and thunderstorms pushing into southern Quebec. And north of the GTA, there were some heavier rains as well, and we had a few areas that went into some alerts due to the rainfall amounts, but again, that was not in the GTA. And as we move through the evening hours, we'll have some nice conditions on our hands, including overnight. We'll get into clear skies, 17 for the low. And then for tomorrow, I want you to know we're back into sunshine once again. High pressure is going to be around for a few days. And so that makes for these pleasant conditions. And 25 the high on your Thursday.
2: Okay. Like the sounds of that. Thanks very much, Colette. We're going to check in now with Natalie Collada. She is keeping tabs of all the big stories happening from our CBC Toronto newsroom. She joins us now with a peek at what those stories are. Hey there.
5: Yes. Hi, Farah. That pilot of a missing aircraft

0: that left Oshawa Executive Airport has now been found deceased. The OPP today confirming searchers located the aircraft submerged in Wolf Lake yesterday and found the pilot. An extraction plan is being coordinated now by investigators. The pilot and his home-built blue and yellow aircraft were reported missing Friday after failing to return to the airport. So we'll have that for you. Also today, hundreds of employees at the Workplace Safety and Insurance Board are being let off. That is according to the union that represents them. The union says the board is closing offices in 10 cities in the province and declaring jobs there redundant. So we'll have more on that. Also, deep fried pizza, Kraft dinner smoothies.
1: Pickled
0: coffee?
1: Okay, I don't know if any of those appeal to me.
0: Right. These are just some of the unique delights being offered at the CNE this year. But it's not just the food that's out of this world at the X this year. Astronaut Jeremy Hansen is actually holding a public question and answer period. So we will have a full sneak peek for you of what is happening at the Canadian National Exhibition.
1: Okay, look forward to that. Thanks so much. Well, U.S. President Donald Trump, as you've been hearing in the news, is pushing pause on imposing new tariffs on Canada. He announced last night a 3-day reprieve, claiming a deal has been made. But lots of questions remain about the kind of concessions Canada might have had to make to get there. Colin Robertson is a former Canadian diplomat and fellow at the Canadian Global Affairs Institute. He joins me now from Ottawa. Hello there, Colin.
2: Good to be with you, Farah.
1: So Prime Minister Carney posted this afternoon an update saying there have been significant progress in trade negotiations. How would you characterize what you've been hearing from both sides so far?
2: Well, we're into a negotiation, and it looks like we're moving to at least a framework, which will result probably in further negotiations, but through which we'll come up with a deal which should lift the tariffs that have been imposed, we hope, on Canada, and provide a stable platform for going forward. Basically, the platform that was negotiated when Donald Trump was last president, what we call the Canada-U.S.-Mexico Agreement.
1: Mm-hmm. What do you make, though, of the different messaging we've been hearing from both sides? Trump coming out to say last night a deal is done, and Carney taking a more measured approach, saying we're getting close to that.
2: Fair. I think it's a reflection of the personalities of the two leaders. Donald Trump is nothing if not sort of prone to exaggeration and to announce things are done before they're truly done, whereas Prime Minister Carney is much more circumspect and I think careful and analytical. So I believe what Carney is saying.
1: We've heard from sources that the government was able to get sectoral tariffs reduced in the agreement. Nothing confirmed, obviously, but what details are emerging now as we wait for something more official?
2: Well, as you point out, it would appear that we're going to get relief on tariffs and that the threatened tariffs that were going to affect, that were to come in at 50%, probably are not going to be applied, but we need tariff relief on the other sets of tariffs that have been applied as well, and we also need a confirmation that the agreement that Donald Trump negotiated when he was last president will be honored, including the various provisions around dispute settlement, and in honoring the agreement, this means not just applying tariffs the way he's doing it now, which is in violation certainly of the spirit of the previous agreement.
1: Right. And when we talk about relief in those specific sectors from tariffs,
2: talking specifically about autos, steel and aluminum,
1: yes.
2: The forest industries, for example, copper. There's a number of things on which there are tariffs now, and that we would like to see reduced, if not lifted. I think we're going to have to live with tariffs somewhere between 5 and 10%. The Canadian economy can manage that. Donald Trump needs the revenue that tariffs generate to pay for his expenses in other areas. But I think that if you want to keep the North American production going, then you have to take a look at the North American market, which includes Mexico as well, and mm-hmm. particularly in the case of autos, where the Americans would like to have the content all made in America. But, of course, these are vital industries both in Mexico and in particular Canada and southern Ontario.
1: Given that tariffs may be part of the reality of any kind of deal that we move ahead with, what does a good deal then look like for Canada?
2: Well, I think, first of all, assurance that

0: the deal that we have that was negotiated again by Donald Trump, it will stay in place and there won't be new tariffs, because that is doing more to hinder investment, both by Canadian pension funds in particular, and foreign investment. The Prime Minister is going to host a conference in September designed to bring investment to Canada. But part of our attraction was our preferred access to the richest market in the world, and that's, of course, the United States.
1: Mm-hmm.
0: And we had that. And indeed, the platform that of the Canada, what we call the Canada-U.S.-Mexico Agreement, most of the goods that we're exporting to the United States are still under that protection. And that we want to see guaranteed. And the other, if there are tariffs in place, at least tariffs we can live with.
1: We've been hearing so much about concessions that the Canadian negotiators are going to have to make to get this deal done. And I wondered how challenging that might be for the Prime Minister to sell that to Canadians if any deal that does get finalized in perhaps the coming days includes concessions.
0: Well, that is a challenge, but I think that if the Prime Minister can demonstrate, and I think we're specifically talking about putting booze back on the shelves in provincial liquor stores, but that requires the Premier's to be on side, and
1: mm-hmm.
0: that underlines why this is a Team Canada effort. It's not just the Prime Minister, it's the Prime Minister and the Premier's, because much of what we're talking about, including adjustment assistance and things, will be administered by the provinces. So for now, we have a pretty good Team Canada approach to things, but this is going to require the provinces to do things as well. Dairy products, for example, we may grant the Americans more access, maintain the supply management system. We have done this in the past when we negotiated the original Canada-U.S.-Mexico agreement. We also did this with the Europeans, but we were able to maintain, and I think we will be able to maintain our supply management system. Keeping in mind, the Americans have supply management, too, for things like rice and sugar.
1: Mm-hmm.
0: So it's not as if we're particular in this.
1: Colin, before I let you go, we have this three-day pause, as both sides have talked about, while negotiations continue. How much should we read into the fact that it is a three-day pause? Does that suggest that perhaps we are closer to a deal? And understanding you don't have a crystal ball to know the answer to that, but what should we make of the fact that this is just a three-day pause?
0: Well, this is the tough part now, because we're putting concepts onto paper, and it's interpretation of those concepts that are on paper that's really important, because that then becomes the basis for the lawyers to get in and actually draft the text of the agreement, and that will take weeks. But my guess is that both of the negotiators think they know what they're agreeing to. The president, who I don't think spends a lot of time looking at detail, is willing to give it a pass because he's got much else on his plate, Middle East and things like that, midterms coming up. We'll see what happens in 3 days. My guess is that they'll probably roll that 3 days forward, but there may be some, and we'll probably get some more clarity and perhaps some more definition in 3 days as to the broad outlines. But we're going to be at this for some time, and that's a good thing, because in the meantime, the vast majority of Canadian goods that are going to the United States will continue to be able to go there, and the tariffs that were threatened to take effect this morning are in abeyance for now.
1: We'll have to wait and see. Colin, it's been great to get your insights on this issue. Thank you for making time for us today.
0: Thanks, Sarah.
1: Colin Robertson is a fellow at the Canadian Global Affairs Institute. He is also a former Canadian diplomat based in Ottawa.

0: Winnipeg's Cassidy Mann with Double Denim. That song is from her upcoming album, Best of Us, which comes out on Friday. I feel like I'm known for the double denim. I've pulled that off a couple times.
1: You look good in a Canadian tuxedo.
0: I do. I think I do. But great track by Cassidy Mann there.
1: Yeah.
0: How are things looking in traffic, Kevin?
1: Not as good as you in a Canadian tuxedo far. Eastbound 401 closed approaching Highway 88 out in Kitchener. Third day in a row we've had a closure on the 401. So if you are coming into the city from the Kitchener, the Tri's areas, yeah, it's going to take you some extra time, especially if you got to get to the airport. That collision on the go right now. Cars are forced off at Chance Hill, and that's causing a big backup. I'm hearing from about brake lights all the way back to Homer Watson. Northbound DVP, a heavy go coming out of downtown. Just past Baby Blower, it got a stall block in the right lane and shoulder. Emergency crews are on scene there, but they've been there for quite some time, well over an hour now for this. So I'm not sure what's taking so long for the credit card to clear, but it is going to take you some extra time to get yourself up to the 401, which is continuing to build both ways across the GTA. Southbound 427 at Highway 7, we had gotten the all clear for this crash. Not the case. That's still blocked the right lane is. And westbound QEW right at the 403 split in Burlington, right lane there blocked off with a stalled vehicle. After midnight tonight, line 1 will be blocked off for a stretch, and that is due to the planned track work. It continues Lawrence West to St. George. Shuttle buses jump in after midnight, so you got to head upstairs and grab those shuttle buses.
0: Okay, good to know. Thanks very much, Kevin.
1: No problem.
0: Well, even though we're on a lake, it can be easy to forget how much waterways are actually a big part of this city. That is until you see someone fishing in the Dawn River. Metro Morning reporter Hayden Waters noticed a number of young people doing that at Bedossage Park. So he stopped by to find out why.
2: I'm Noah, and we're just like fishing for anything, basically.
3: Can you tell me what you just caught here?
2: This is a bluegill. It's like just like one of the more common fish here.
3: Okay, so where are you going to put the fish now?
2: You just throw it back.
3: There he goes. Where is he going right now?
2: He's probably just going back to his bed. Oh, whoa, what happened? That is not good.
3: Oh no, is he not okay?
2: No, he should be back. He just got stunned because I dropped him, but they should go back.
3: And how did you get into fishing exactly?
2: I used to watch fishing videos just for fun, but now I just like started to do it and I liked it, so I just kept doing it. In Scarborough, we don't have the best fishing spots, so it's just better to fish here.
3: And what is this park meant to you since it's open for fishing? Is this a good spot to fish?
2: Oh, yeah. You get a lot of action. Like if you want to take your kid and you want to just catch fish, then this is, like, the spot.
3: And can I ask you what grade you're in?
2: 6.
3: Is there anyone else in your class that fishes with you?
2: No. I just meet people while I fish.
4: My name is William, and I'm in grade 6, same as him.
3: Okay, so how did you meet Noah exactly? Tell me what you did.
4: Me and my other friend, Kenji, we went to the Toronto Harbor. We saw him, and because I don't really see many people at the harbor, so then we decided to come up to him and start fishing.
3: And what does it mean that you've made a fishing friend this summer?
4: Oh, nice! Like I have someone to like go with every time.
3: Okay, have you had any success today?
4: Yeah, we caught a few bass, maybe like 1 pound, and a lot of bluegill.
3: Are you stuck on the bottom? Did you think you had something? Oh,
2: yeah, I did have one.
3: You had one?
2: Yeah.
3: Did it eat your worm?
2: Yeah, stole it.
3: Where do you find worms downtown?
4: Yeah, it's really hard. Like, sometimes I have to go out of the place to get it. Like, I get it near Etobicoke.

0: Okay, so you hope that more people would sell worms downtown now.
1: Yeah.
0: Could you start selling worms downtown?
1: Yeah, maybe. My name is Alex Town, and I'm here with my girlfriend Priscilla, and we are fishing. This is a newfound hobby that I've been, you can ask my girlfriend, I've gotten really into it recently.
0: And what are you catching exactly?
1: Well, today my girlfriend just caught a rock bass, and then last week I caught two bass and a perch. Okay, so I had something that's called a spoon, which is this metal thing with hooks out the bottom, and I was pulling it in, and just as I was close to bringing it out of the water, a little perch comes out from the rocks and like attacks it. And then I actually didn't even like hook it. I just like spasmed and like reflex. And when I did that, the hook like grabbed onto the fish and it pulled it up. So then I reeled it in and I was like, ah. Then actually there was this tour group that was around here. So there were like 20 people behind us is exactly when I caught that fish. And so I'm there like with my first fish of the season. I'm like, oh my gosh. I asked my girlfriend to unhook it for me because I was too nervous. It's a little thing too. It's only like maybe like 5 inches. So she unhooked it for me and then we put it back in. But yeah, in front of a crowd of like 20 people.
0: And you're a fisher now, would you say?
1: Yes, I am a fisher. I am an urban angler, I think. So I've got this pink glittery worm ribbon on with a jig head. That just means like the little weight with an eyeball and a hook.
0: You're so good at describing, thank you.
1: Okay. Well, because I've been on like subreddits about fishing, and the jargon that they use is like so overboard. Like you don't need to be this complicated with it, really. Now I'm gonna fling it kind of like a baseball bat. Let it sink for a little bit, and then start reeling in.
2: Hi, I'm Priscilla. My grandparents loved fishing, and so it's something that I grew up doing at least a few times a year. We would go as a family. We would never fish in the city though, so this to me is also very exciting. We can actually see our building from here. Like we can see where we live, which I think is so cool.
0: Run me through what you caught today already.
2: So I caught a rock bass, which Alex helped me identify. It sort of bit right as I cast out and I got it in. It's a little bit of a fight. Like, you try to be gentle, obviously. You don't want the line to snap. You don't want to hurt the fish anymore. But yeah, it's like super exciting to be on. And then it's super exciting to reel in the fish and see it sort of at first underwater and then bring it up and celebrate. Yeah, to me, it's just attached to so much. And it's so special to be able to do it here so close to home where we live and now to share it with my partner as well.
3: Hi, my name is Henry. I'm 11 years old and I'm in Toronto for vacation.
0: And what are you doing right now at the park here?
3: I'm fishing for bass and I catch one.
0: You already caught one.
3: Yeah.
0: Okay, and where are you visiting from on vacation?
3: Germany.
0: Okay, and how did you find out about this spot exactly?
3: Some fishermen told me here's good. Here I catch some bass too, the last days, and the bass are here.
0: What are you going to tell everyone about this fishing spot when you go back home to Germany?
3: It's good.
0: And how long do you think you're going to stay today?
3: Like 8 hours.
0: 8 hours? That's a long time fishing.
3: Yeah.
0: All right. Enjoy your 8 hours, all right? Have a good day. Thank you.
3: Yeah.
0: Bye now.
4: That's Metro Morning reporter Hayden Waters talking to young people fishing around Bedasigay Park. I'm Farah Morali, and you are listening to Here and Now. We're a couple minutes away from the newscast, but first, some music for you. This next song has a bit of an interesting backstory. Toronto artist Tafari Anthony was visiting Las Vegas when he was catcalled by another man, and the stranger saw his long hair from behind and assumed he was a woman. Well, he turned around. The other man was furious, and Tafari turned that experience into this next song. This is I'm So Pretty.

0: I'm So Pretty, a new song by Toronto's Tafari Anthony. We got a whole lot more coming your way, including a round of new music from Canadian artists with albums coming out later this year. We're going to be joined by CBC Music's Natalie Harmson with her weekly segment, Songs You Need to Hear. Stick around for that coming up on the show.
1: This is CBC News. From CBC Toronto, here is the news at 3:30, 26 degrees, feeling like 29 and partly cloudy in the city. Good afternoon, I'm Natalie Collada, and here's Kevin Carrington with the latest check on traffic.
2: Well, right now we got a full closure on the eastbound 401 approaching Highway 88 out in Kitchener because of a crash.
1: Thank you, Kevin. Well, the pilot of a missing aircraft has been found deceased. The OPP today confirming searchers located the aircraft submerged in Wolf Lake yesterday and found the pilot deceased. An extraction plan is being coordinated by investigators. The pilot and his home-built blue and yellow aircraft were reported missing Friday after failing to return to Oshawa's executive airport. Debris from the plane was located Sunday from the lake. The circumstances surrounding the aircraft crash are now under investigation by the Transportation Safety Board of Canada. Ontario's Workplace Safety and Insurance Board is laying off hundreds of workers and closing 10 offices. The union representing workers says up to 620 people could be affected by the changes. Queen's Park reporter Sean Jeffords has more.
3: We are already under-resourced as it is. We have severe workload problems.
4: That's Harry Goslin, head of QP Local 1750, which represents WSIB employees. The Workers' Compensation Agency told its employees Wednesday that it will be closing 10 offices and cutting hundreds of jobs. Goslin says that will have a devastating effect on the employees themselves and workers across the province.
3: And it will hurt injured workers in Ontario. The same injured workers that the government says they're here to protect. They are the little guy.
4: The union says the decision will result in up to 466 layoffs in the coming months, but that could reach 620 jobs lost by next year, about 10% of the WSIB's workforce. Offices in Windsor, Waterloo, and Thunder Bay will be amongst those that close, the union says. WSIB says in a statement that it is consolidating its claim and account management functions. The agency says the decision is part of a modernization process. The union is asking the Ford government to intervene.
3: We are trying to convince the premier to come to the table and have a conversation with us.
4: The province announced earlier this month that WSIB was one of eight government agencies under review with an eye to finding cost savings. Sean Jeffords, CBC News, Toronto.
1: Police in Peel believe there may be more victims of an alleged dating extortion scheme. Investigators say a victim was contacted on a messaging platform by a person using the name Manisha Sharma. When they went to meet the person at a home in Brampton, police say a male suspect entered the room and the victim was allegedly

0: threatened and extorted out of $6,000. Police have arrested a 35-year-old man and a 23-year-old woman, both from Brampton. They are facing charges of forcible confinement, robbery, and extortion. Anyone with information or who may be a victim is asked to contact police. A high-profile candidate is entering the council race in Beaches, East York. Former federal cabinet minister Nate Erskine-Smith submitted his nomination papers this morning.
1: I love my family, and so federal politics wasn't sustainable to stay in federal politics and travel back and forth between Ottawa and Toronto. There's nothing more important to me than my two kids and my wife, but I also love serving the East End of Toronto, where I was raised and where I'm raising my family. And so the idea of getting to serve the community and honestly just being present and local and hyper-responsive and helping people solve their problems.
0: There are 10 other candidates vying for the council seat in Ward 19, including journalist Natalie Johnson. Erskine-Smith represented the area as a federal MP for 10 years. He left that job in July after failing to win the Ontario Liberal Party nomination in the provincial riding of Scarborough Southwest. He also ran for the Ontario Liberal Party leadership in 2023, but placed second. Candidates have until Friday afternoon to enter the municipal election race. And it is that time of year again, where we get a sneak peek of what's on the menu at the CNE. The CBC's Lane Harrison digs in.
2: That's the sound of me a few hours ago biting into a piece of deep-fried pizza. Crunchy, cheesy, and entirely too salty. The next course, a ramen shell, Korean fried chicken taco with cotton candy hot sauce. An experience I can only describe as definitely a combination of flavors. But wacky food is what the CNE's all about. And of course, this year is no different. Jason Sheardown with Pizza Pizza explains why they went the full deep-fried route.
3: People come and want to try the crazy, decadent, excessive foods at the CNE.
2: Other features include a craft dinner smoothie and pickled coffee. My review of that is not fit for air. And of course, there's more to the X than just the food. This year's edition will be literally out of this world. Astronaut Jeremy Hansen will be holding a public Q&A on Friday, accompanying a massive space exhibit. CNE CEO Mark Holland says it will be special.
4: We want to celebrate that moment for Canada in space with the most incredible space exhibit that's ever been put, together in Canada.
2: The CNE's 147th edition kicks off this Friday. Lane Harrison, CBC News, Toronto.
0: And that is a look at what is making news in Toronto this hour. I'm Natalie Collada. Your time right now, 3:35.
5: Thanks so much, Natalie. I'm Farah Morali, and you are listening to Here Now. I'm not sure if I should be hungry or disgusted by what I just heard.
6: Oh, I know what I am.
5: We got a whole lot more coming your way on the program, including our segment, Songs You Need to Hear. We do that every Wednesday. This week, we're going to be joined by CBC Music's Natalie Harmson. She will join us with a batch of new songs to freshen up your playlist. So stick around for that coming up in about 10 minutes on the show. But first, let's head over to Kevin Carrington. He is keeping tabs of traffic for you
6: just
5: today.
6: Just give me a second. I got to order a six-pack of Pepto-Bismol. Eastbound 401 closed, approaching Highway 88. Yeah, I'm kind of sick of having to report closures. This is the third day in a row we've had a major closure on the 401. This time go around, it's out in Kitchener. A crash has all lanes blocked off heading through that stretch. Cars are being forced off, I'm hearing, at Shaun's Hill, and it's causing a heavy, heavy backup, as you can imagine, from Homer Watson. Even seeing some slowdowns on the opposite side of things. Lots to see there. The latest on the southbound 427 at Highway 7, no, it is not cleared. MTO said that was the case, and then reintroduced this crash and said that it's now blocking the two right lanes in addition to the shoulder as well. So slowdowns coming into the city, slowdowns leaving the 6, just past the Baby Bloor stretch, northbound DVP, dealing with the right lane stall and emergency crews. That's how we started off the show. It's been over an hour for this one, so I'm just waiting for an update from emergency crews on this one. Beyond that, it remains slow. Just keep in mind, northbound 404 busy through Bloomington. That's where we have some road work there as well. Farah?
5: Okay, thanks very much, Kevin. We are going to head over to meteorologist Colette Kennedy for a peek at the forecast. Colette, how are things looking out there?
7: Still looking pretty good. I mean, you mentioned earlier that isolated shower, and there were isolated showers in the forecast, but boy, oh boy, most areas just enjoying dry conditions and sunshine. And if you blinked, you'd almost miss it. So they were few and far between, and a lot of the activity that we've had has been over the water. Everything to do with that front is over into eastern Ontario or southern Quebec now as well. So we've got partly cloudy skies, 26 degrees. It feels like 29. Winds are out of the northwest at just 10 kilometers per hour.

0: some wet weather coming this weekend, and for now, I have a late day on Saturday.
1: My one weekend away, and it's supposed to rain both days, potentially.
0: No, it's not going to be like that. Don't you worry.
1: Fingers crossed, things are still shifting, Colette. Thank you so much for that.
0: Sure.
1: Well, yesterday on the show, we were speaking to a WNBA superfan about a lot of things, mainly Caitlin Clark being in town, but also what her picks were for the mascot of the team. There was so much excitement, so much buildup over what the mascot was going to be. And yesterday, we finally learned what those mascots, I guess I should say what, they have names. They are people, what they're going to be. So we have Des, we have Dot, we have Des, who's a Borealis blue snapping turtle from Muskoka. The name coming from decibel. A nod to, I guess, music and tempo.
2: He's from Muskoka.
1: Yeah, yeah. And Dot, an Arctic hare named for Toronto's nickname, T-Dot. So the tortoise and the hare.
2: Yeah, at the temple vibe, the whole temple theme.
1: Yeah, yeah. What do you guys think of that?
2: I would like them to be more on the hare side, because right lately they've been playing like a tortoise thing. It's been a tough stretch of it.
1: 11 straight losses in a row?
2: Yes, don't remind me. But no, I think it's great for fans. I think it's going to be great for especially kids and, you know, just for, you know, just again, building up all of this great support for the team. It'll be great to now have a couple of mascots to support us as well.
3: I'm not a fan.
0: No, oh, what?
1: Pray tell.
2: She wanted
3: first
2: the raccoon.
3: Of all, I wanted the raccoon.
2: I mean,
1: the raccoon would have been a nice obvious choice.
3: I just think it's like more on the nose for Toronto. Toronto. But I find like it just feels to me like they're trying. Why two?
2: Okay.
3: And then when you go into the it's quite the story. Like, I don't know if someone just had a lot of time on their hands, but like they talk about their astrological
1: signs.
3: Thank you. Yeah. One's a Gemini, one's a Taurus.
2: One's from Muskoka.
3: That makes sense if it's a snapping turtle, but I just, it's like, it feels a bit contrived to me.
1: I think there's more organic.
3: Like ones that could have been, I don't know.
2: So the raccoon and the seagull, you think, would have been more.
3: I would have liked that. Or the subway rat. Like, I would have.
1: I would have appreciated it. Oh, the one we know well.
2: Yeah.
3: You know, the one that looks at you when you're going home and you kind of make eye contact and you're like, I'm not going to move closer to you. You don't move closer to me.
2: What are you doing at my house?
1: And you're looking at the guy next to you like, did you just?
2: Yeah, exactly.
3: So, like, I know that typically mascots don't always, like, make necessary sense, like think of Gritty, like who is that, what is that, why, but I don't know, two of them, why two?
1: That's a good question. It does feel like they did put
3: everything
1: a
3: and
1: lot
3: the
1: of effort
3: sink.
1: In into crafting the backstory for those, and I wonder if there's a reason for that. Kala, what do you think about all this? You're like our resident WNBA fans, so I have a feeling you're going to be seeing these mascots.
0: No, I readily admit I love the WNBA, but I pay a lot more attention to college basketball, so I don't have a lot of skin in the game, as one might say. But my initial reaction was similar to Natalie, which I had heard Chris Glover say, you know, on Metro Morning, that not just a raccoon, but a raccoon who's a DJ.
3: Yeah, I like
0: and
3: that.
0: Then, I like that, too, because then you get the tempo in there, like, bringing it in through music. And it is so Toronto. Like, it is just, you know, iconic Toronto. But then I gave it some thought, and, you know, I understand exactly everything you're saying, Natalie, and I find with a lot of ads these days and things like that, sometimes it just seems disingenuous and, like, you know, companies are trying too hard for things. But I'm trying to look at this through the lens of kids and, you know, trying to inspire the next generation and how the next generation thinks. And so I do like, and I also have a thing for turtles and hare. So,
3: okay,
0: like,
3: fair.
0: So I'm really happy that we're getting some attention for those populations. Yeah. But, you know, one identifies as she and one identifies as they. And, like, I think some of, you know, these things, like, again, mascots, we like them as adults, but they're for kids. And I do believe that, yeah, they put a lot of thought into it, and they've probably done some tests and some, you know, checking on, you know, really trying hard to make it inclusive and inspiring. And so I'm going to give it the thumbs up. I'm going to give it two thumbs up here.
1: Okay. Well, Des and Dot, the new mascots for the Toronto Tempo. You can read more about them on the WNBA website. I don't think we actually have a story up on this on ours, but

on the WNBA site, you can see pictures of them and read the entire backstory that comes along with both of them. Okay, it is 3:43. You are listening to Here and Now. Well, as you heard Natalie mention in her newscast, the countdown is on to the CNE, which opens on Friday. And one of the performers for opening night in the Bandshell is American rapper Lupe Fiasco. Here he is with The Show Goes On.

0: little throwback there to 2010. That was The Show Goes On by Lupe Fiasco. He is at the CNE Bandshell on Friday night. The CNE, of course, opening this weekend for the season. That's going to be a good show, hey, Kev?
1: It is going to be a great show. I've seen him kind of perform before at a skate park, and
0: really?
1: he was absolutely cool.
0: I've never seen him live before. I'd love to.
1: Kids said, I got there late, but the kids said he was absolutely cool to hang around with. Yeah, man. So I'm looking forward to that.
0: Okay. How are things looking in traffic and transit?
1: Not good if you're out in the Tri-Cities. Not to be confused with the Tri-State area. This is the 6. This is Toronto. We call it the Tri-Cities. The Kitchener, Cambridge, Waterloo area. Hence why it's called the Tri-Cities out that way. We got a full closure of the eastbound 401 out that way. It's approaching

0: Highway 88 out in the Kitchener stretch. It's a collision that has everything all closed off. And yeah, all the surrounding routes, an absolute mess. Cars are being forced off the highway and it's causing a delay, at least on the eastbound side from Homer Watson. But I can even see a buildup on the westbound side. Lots to see. Now, the latest on the southbound 427 at Highway 7, MTO letting us know that not one, the two right lanes remain blocked off for that earlier crash. They had given us the all clear and then reintroduced it yet again, telling us that the two right lanes are now blocked. Northbound DVP coming out of downtown, still heavy off the Gardner Lakeshore ramps. Looks like we still got this ongoing stalled vehicle up at Bayview Bloor. At last check, it was still blocking the right lane and still making for a slow go. Hopefully by the time you get there, that's cleared up, if not already. Checking in on the rest of the major routes, looking at your Gardner, it is continuing to fill in both ways through the downtown core. Seeing a bit of a drag westbound over the Humber Bridge towards the towards the 427. I haven't had any confirmed reports what's going on, but something is definitely slowing down the drive, so I'll circle back and let you know. I got to let you know that tonight the track work continues, the plan track work for Line 1, Lawrence West to St. George Station. Shuttle buses jump in for the trains after midnight all the way through to Friday this week.
1: Okay, very good to know for commuters. Thanks very much, Kevin. Well, it's a mostly beautiful Wednesday afternoon with the exception of some random heavy showers at the end of August. We're here to keep you company with some new music. For our weekly roundup of songs you need to hear, we have music from three Canadian artists who are set to release new albums this year. CBC Music's Natalie Harmson joins us now with more. Hello, Natalie.
2: Hello.
1: Super excited. It's like teeing up good stuff to come.
2: It is. It's like a little taste. It's not the whole meal.
1: And I love that you're starting with masked country star Orville Peck. I think I saw him maybe 3 or 4 years ago at Massey Hall.
2: Oh, the perfect venue.
1: Yeah, and just an incredible performer. So what's behind his new song?
2: Oh my goodness. So this is quite the story. So he has his upcoming album called Mule that will be out later this year. And it details his struggles with addiction. And so he sings about this directly on this new track called Already Gone. And it details how he almost died from an overdose last year and how he felt having to enter rehab after that. Mm-hmm. So it really is this very vivid portrait of his journey. The lyrics are kind of very on the nose because he felt that he didn't have a problem originally when he was starting treatment. So this kind of pokes fun at that a little bit. And the music video also is just very vivid.
1: Oh, the video's out.
2: It is out. It is incredible. There's some cameos in there. We've got Alison Russell who pops up. Hmm. We've got Noah Cyrus who pops up. And as we know, he's collaborated with them before. So perhaps this is maybe a teaser of them being on the album. We'll have to see. But it is a really beautiful song. Like, even though the message is very sad, it's still very up-tempo. It still feels very upbeat.
1: Okay.
2: This is Orville Peck with his new song, Already Gone.

0: And that was Orville Peck with his song, Already Gone.
1: Okay, such a tease. I love the sounds of that.
0: So good.
1: All right, let's move on to our next track. It's from Vancouver singer Sophie Estelle. Tell us about her.
0: Yeah, so she's actually a recent find for me. I'm such a fan of her music. It really is a blend of electronic and alternative pop music. She sings and produces all of her own material, which I think helped get her signed by A24's music label. Mm. So very, very cool, very exciting for her. And she's been having a really big year so far. She actually was invited by Lorde to open for her at Kia Forum. Huge, huge. And she did that back in May, and she's been on a headline tour ever since then.
1: Okay. And the track that you're going to play for us.
0: Yeah, it's called Now I've Got a Lot You Know. It's a love song. As I mentioned, she wrote and produced it herself, as she does with all of her songs. It's very sweet. She's basically talking about how this person means more to her than all of the items, all of the stuff that she has. And it's very minimalist. There's a lot of synths. It just really kind of puts her vocals on full display. Here is Sophie Estelle with Now I've Got a Lot You Know.

0: And that was Sophia Stell with Now I've Got a Lot You Know.
1: Yeah, I hear that kind of minimalist synth sound. Yeah. I do like it.
0: Yeah.
1: We are going to end things off here, right back in Toronto, with an artist all of us are familiar with, which is Deja SB. And I understand their new song caught the attention of an NBA star?
0: Correct.
1: Tell us more.
0: So this is actually quite hilarious. And I think I actually saw this on Twitter before I actually had heard the song itself. But none other than Golden State Warrior Jimmy Butler posted the song on his Instagram story, which if you do follow him, he does share his love of music quite often.
1: Does he really?
0: On social media. He's a huge country music fan.
1: Jimmy Butler.
0: Jimmy Butler.
1: The Jimmy Butler.
0: The Jimmy Butler.
1: Ah, okay. So, I love to hear that.
0: I love to share his lore, but so he posted the song. Deja SB saw it, obviously got very excited about that, and understandably so. The track is great. It's called Don't Sleep, and it really blends dance music with Deja's really kind of fast-paced and cutting flow. And thematically, it kind of talks about how they feel like they're in charge of their own life, which I think a lot of people, you know, they like to hear that message and can connect to that. The production is very crisp. It feels very Catronata inspired when you hear the swinging beats. I think I have a feeling you'll pick up on that sound. And overall, yeah, it's really up-tempo, super bouncy, and just shows that they've continued to really hone their rap skills.
1: There is so much to look forward to when it comes to new music coming out this year.
0: Oh, I'm so excited. I feel like I'm not prepared for all that's to come because I'm like, oh my goodness, it's almost September and there's still so much.
1: Don't remind me.
0: But I love it.
1: Natalie, you've given us so much to look forward to. Thank you so much.
0: Thank you.
1: That's CBC Music's Natalie Harmson. She and Kelsey Adams are here every week with their roundup of songs you need to hear. For a full list of all of the tracks, you can always head to their website, cbc.ca/music. Here is Deja SB with Don't Sleep.

0: don't sleep. Let's head over to Kevin for a look at how things are moving in traffic.
1: Yeah, traffic is slow both ways on the Gardiner through the downtown core and then westbound over the Humber Bridge. Something is slowing down the drive on the approach to the 427 in the QEW. Northbound DVP problems past Bayview Bloor. That stall in the right lane. Emergency crews, they've cleared the scene, albeit an hour and a half later. So traffic doing a whole lot better coming out of downtown. Just watch out for the road work up at Bloomington in the right lane. And eastbound 401 still closed approaching Highway 88 out in Kitchener. A collision there forcing cars off the highway at Shines Hill, and that's causing a big backup from Homer Watson. And at last check, MTO says the two right lanes are still blocked off for a crash on your southbound 427 through Highway 7. So they had given us the all clear and then turned around and said, yeah, the two right lanes are now blocked off in addition to the shoulder. Okay, keep in mind tonight, if you're taking transit, the planned track work continues for

0: Line 1 after midnight.
1: Hey, good to know. Thanks very much, Kevin. Stick around. We got lots more coming your way, including a conversation with the Canadian Federation of Independent Businesses about the temporary pause on tariffs, the ongoing negotiations. That's coming up after the World This Hour.
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3: Laura Marling is known for writing introspective and deeply personal songs, but her latest album is a surprise. It's an entire record of covers featuring the music of one of Canada's most beloved children's entertainers, Raffi. She'll be here to tell you about it.
4: From CBC News, The World This Hour, I'm Sarah McMillan. A source tells CBC News that the U.S. tariff on steel and aluminum is going down to 25% from 50%, and that there are still discussions happening around derivatives and exemptions. Prime Minister Mark Carney will brief the country's premiers later this hour on where things stand in trade negotiations with the United States. His Minister for Canada-U.S. Trade, Dominic LeBlanc, is back in Canada after meeting again with his counterpart, Jameson Greer, earlier today. For his part, Greer sounded optimistic following the meeting.
5: We feel confident that we've reached an agreement that will not only continue to protect American workers, American jobs, American supply chains, but really strengthen the North American economy.
4: President Donald Trump gave a three-day reprieve last night on imposing 50% tariffs on $28 billion worth of Canadian goods, even saying today a deal has been reached. One of the things President Trump appears to be pushing for is the revival of the Keystone XL oil pipeline. The plan was to take oil from Alberta south to Nebraska. But in 2021, then-President Joe Biden killed it by revoking a key permit. As Kyle Bax tells us, Trump wants to see it built.
6: A proposed project nearly 20 years old, now taking center stage in trade talks between Canada and the U.S. U.S. President Donald Trump looking to address one of his long-standing complaints, getting the Keystone XL pipeline built. In a social media post, he says the great Keystone XL pipeline, long ago killed by sleepy Joe Biden, may be awoken from the grave. Trump has always supported the project during this term and his first term in the White House. As of now, plans to build the pipeline are moving ahead. Back in March, Calgary-based South Bow announced it was reviving parts of the Keystone XL project in partnership with a U.S. pipeline firm. But hurdles still exist, says Carlo Dade, an international trade expert at the University of Calgary.
7: The political environment, the legal environment in the U.S., and will it be done by the end of his term?
6: It's a scaled-back version, but if built, would increase Canada's oil exports to the U.S. by about 12%. Kyle Bax, CBC News, Calgary.
4: The man accused of making a bomb threat against the U.S. consulate in Halifax is now facing a new charge. 54-year-old Ali Asakire has been charged with making a threat against an internationally protected person. Last week, Halifax police charged him with uttering threats and public mischief. The RCMP says a propane tank and containers of flammable liquid were found inside a vehicle parked near the consulate earlier this month. Parts of downtown Halifax were shut down for several hours as police investigated. A trip to Texas for Ontario Premier Doug Ford and his staff cost more than $93,000. CBC received that total through a Freedom of Information request. The government claims the expense was more than returned thanks to investments it helped bring in. But opposition leaders call it all a waste of money. Lorenda Redekop has more.
8: It was a trip to three Texas cities in spring. The premier mainly visited companies and met with business leaders. The cost? Just over $93,000, including a planning mission ahead of time.
9: Sounds like the most expensive trip to Texas I've ever heard of.
8: NDP leader Mart Stiles isn't convinced it was worth the money.
9: What I see again is a premier who seems to want to use the taxpayer dollars to subsidize a certain kind of lifestyle, and we've seen that from his ministers and MPPs as well.
8: Back in April, while still in Texas, Ford said the trip was good for Ontario.
0: It's going to be close to $1 billion of investment from all companies.
8: But he did not meet with the state governor.

0: That is Lito Pimienta with Talento. She's at Lula Lounge in Toronto tonight. It is 5:45. You are listening to Here and Now. Lots more to come on the show, but first let's do a check on traffic. Kevin's back with an update.
1: Yeah, just like Caitlin Clark, the Toronto Drive getting it handed to us right now. Eastbound on the Gardner at Strawn, two left lanes blocked off with a crash. We still got those problems on the westbound side just past Kipling in the Express. Two left lanes remain blocked off there. It's been a while for both of these issues, so I'll be happy to hear when those two have cleared themselves away. Eastbound 401 still closed, Highway 8 to Hespler. That's for a collision clean up. Cars are being forced off the highway, and yeah, traffic is an absolute mess.

0: Coming up to 6:30, I'm Natalie Collado with your CBC News update. The pilot of a missing aircraft has been found. The OPP confirming this afternoon searchers located the aircraft submerged in Wolf Lake yesterday and found the pilot deceased. An extraction plan is being coordinated by investigators. The pilot and his home-built blue and yellow aircraft were reported missing Friday after failing to return to Oshawa Executive Airport. The cause of the crash is now under investigation by the Transportation Safety Board of Canada. And police have charged a resident who allegedly opened fire as suspects attempted to steal a vehicle from a driveway. A 37-year-old man is now facing a charge of reckless discharge of a firearm. Officers responded to an attempted car theft at around 2:30 this morning near Kingston Road and McCowan. Multiple people were trying to steal a vehicle from a driveway when a resident of the home fired a gun. Police say the suspects fled before the officers arrived.
1: The weather forecast for Toronto, Hamilton, and Niagara tonight. It's partly cloudy with chance of showers early this evening. Risk of thunderstorm as well. Low 14 degrees. On Thursday, it's mainly sunny with a high of 26, feeling like 29 with a high UV index. For Peterborough and the Cortes tonight, it's partly cloudy with chance of showers early this evening and risk of thunderstorm. Skies clearing this evening with fog patches developing overnight and a low of 9. On Thursday, mainly sunny with fog patches dissipating in the morning. A high of 24, feeling more like 27 and a high UV index.
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3: Hello, I'm Catherine Cullen, sitting in for Neil Cooksall.
4: Good evening, I'm John Northcott, sitting in for Chris Howden. This is As It Happens. Tonight,
3: pipe dream. As officials hammer out a trade deal, Trump is trumpeting a revival of cross-border pipeline plans. And an Alberta exec who worked on the Keystone XL project says it might be the bargaining chip Canada needs.
4: Polar opposites. Ukraine's former defense minister says it's time for an election, war or no war. But an opposition MP argues a vote would be illegal and open to Russian manipulation.
3: Battle Royale. A professor tells us why he's challenging the Quebec law that made swearing an oath of allegiance to the king optional for provincial lawmakers.
4: Last words. The IDF launches an investigation into the high-profile

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0: The news is next. Coming up in half an hour, it's Commotion.
2: I'm Amil Niazi in for El Amin Abdel Mahmoud. There's a new trend in fashion called surveillance chic, from Meta partnering with Prada to influencers taking outfit pics using their Ring cameras. You'll hear why fashion's biggest names are pushing surveillance style. From CBC News, the world this hour, I'm Sarah McMillan. Prime Minister Mark Carney has given Canada's premiers a briefing on what's in the tentative trade deal with the U.S., and at least two of those premiers seemed pleased with the agreement. Nova Scotia Premier Tim Houston.
3: I'm really optimistic about what I heard today. There's still a few details to work out, but the core elements of supply management remain intact. That's good for our Nova Scotia farmers. Some stuff around defense procurement are not touched or influenced by that. That's good for Nova Scotia in general. All in all, we're moving in a good direction.
2: And Saskatchewan Premier Scott Moe.
4: We need to have preferred market access to our largest market and our largest trading partner, and I feel that is what we are in the process of achieving, is a best-in-class trade agreement. Canada will have the strongest trade agreement of any country in the world with the United States of America.
2: Few details have leaked, but CBC News has learned that the American tariff on steel and aluminum will be halved from 50 down to 25%, and the tariffs on Canadian-made vehicles will drop from 25 to 15%. A Halifax man accused of threatening to bomb the U.S. consulate is facing a new, more serious charge today. The 54-year-old was arrested last week. Sabrina Fabian has the latest.
5: Ali Asakiri was back in court today to face an additional criminal charge, making a threat against an internationally protected person. Federal Crown Prosecutor Leanne Conrad alleges the 54-year-old threatened to bomb the U.S. consulate.

0: Owls against Caitlin Clark were racially motivated. And she's been drawn into this debate around her teammate, Sophie Cunningham, who's raised concerns about transgender athletes in women's sports. And for some reason, they keep coming to Caitlin Clark to respond to all of this. What is it about her that she's become such a magnet for this outside the court stuff?
1: Well, I think what's interesting is, of course, that when the left wing talks about sports as a political space, and the WNBA has always been a political space, especially inside like the Wobble, which is during the pandemic, they were wearing shirts like Say Her Name for women that were black women, victims of police brutality. They've always been very outspoken. And I think whenever the left uses sports as a place to talk about politics, they're told shut up and dribble. But the right wing very much recognizes the importance of these spaces. We saw an MMA match at the White House. Could anything tell us more about how sports are this cultural ground? And so I think there's been, for some of these Republican lawmakers, they don't care about women's sports. Like, they're not out here watching women play or caring about women's excellence. They see this opportunity to insert this narrative into this space. And then because the WNBA has always been queer, it's always been black, it's been this very progressive space, in the same way as we see attacks on anything that's considered to be woke, I think there's this idea that you can use Caitlin Clark as this white Midwestern woman who, you know, is coming in, has a lot of popularity, who is very excellent. And then that can be used in some ways to, you know, say that all black women are jealous, bitter lesbians, or, you know, they're violent, they should be charged criminally for fouls on the court. And to be really clear, that's not something Caitlin Clark herself has ever said. This is stuff that's being attached to her by people outside the game. And then you have the players like Caitlin Clark saying, like, this is about basketball. Like, we are competitive players. Women are allowed to be competitive. Women are allowed to trash talk on the court and be rivals, just like men are, without attaching these narratives that someone has to be a victim and somebody has to be a villain and black women have to be doing this. So, like, it's become this very, very fraught space. And I think the other piece, too, is we can't forget that sports is physical and women's bodies are always a site of control. Sports is something to do with the body. And in the same world that tries to control women's reproductive freedom, this idea that Republican lawmakers can then insert themselves and make a space where women are freely playing into the space of the culture war, I think has been, yeah, it's created this a lot of narratives that have nothing to do with her as a player, her as a person.
0: I want to play a clip from when Barack Obama met her at the All-Star Weekend in Chicago.
2: You're fantastic.
3: Thank you. Thank you.
2: Don't let all this nonsense get you down.
3: It's crazy.
2: You know, I always say one of the things that was luckiest for me was I didn't get famous until I was like 45. So I was an old man. I mean, you're my daughter's age. They're not to have that much, you know, version and nonsense. So don't lose that joy.
0: So don't lose that joy. I mean, there's a lot coming at her. What do you think? Is she at risk of losing that joy very quickly?
1: No, I think last night she said something very important, or in the presser, she said that people don't remember the points. They don't remember, in the end, like, all of those details. They remember how you made them feel. And she wants people to fall in love with the game of basketball just like she did. She fell in love through players like Maya Moore. So there's this long legacy of women's players that she's part of, and she's always talked about that joy and that love and blocking out the noise. And I think what we had last night in Toronto from the Tempo in their first year was this incredible celebration. We got mascots. We got to see women at their best, being so excellent, playing a competitive game. The Tempo kept it close. And that's what I think everyone wants it to be about if you're fans of women's sports. Women can run the game now and run the culture.
0: Beyond Caitlin Clark, it feels like women's sports is having just like a superstar moment. You know, everyone at my kids' school is talking about the Tempo. They've got season tickets. They're taking their kids. They're going by themselves. You know, the hockey has the PHWL. Soccer has the Northern Super League. And female athletes are still, you know, struggling to get paid the same as their male counterparts, but at least they're not having to work second jobs just to play the game that they love and are so good at. You know, the future looks bright for women's sports. Why do you think now is the moment that women's sports really seem to be taking off with the culture?
1: Women have really taken on this cultural role in sports. And here you have athletes who are excellent, you know, give us this brilliance on the field of play, and also off the field of play are really pushing these really important issues to women. So I think that here's this space where you can watch women be aggressive, you can watch women be excellent, you can watch women play freely. And I think it's really intoxicating. And then the downside of that is, of course, the many parasocial narratives that arise around that. So you get this kind of soap opera reality show. This one didn't smile at this one. So they must have beef. And, you know, so on-court rivalries are extrapolated into these huge grand narratives. So there's a downside, certainly. It's not just, oh, yay, the sport is expanding. Like, who gets left behind when the sport expands, right? Mm-hmm. But then these really wonderful things where I think people are just really desperate to see the kind of female role models we get to see in the sport. The last thing I want to say really quickly is, this is my most controversial belief, that I'm a Caitlin Clark fan, but I did my time in Iowa, man. Writer's workshop, and everybody else came away with like Nobel Prizes, and I came away with a love of women's basketball. So, that's me, man.
0: I mean, in the long run, that might serve you better than anything else. Elle Jones is a WNBA superfan and poet, author, and assistant professor in the Department of Politics at Mount St. Vincent University in Halifax. She was in Toronto for last night's tempo game against the Indiana Fever. And that is it for the podcast today. I am Emile Niazi sitting in for Elamin Abdel-Mahmoud. 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
9: The world is feeling darker these days, so a lecture on hope might be a much-needed balm. Scholar Shannon Murray on how Shakespeare's words have become the narrative soundtrack of her life, coming up on Ideas.
10: From CBC News, The World This Hour, I'm Sarah McMillan. Prime Minister Mark Carney has briefed the country's premiers on a tentative trade deal with the U.S. The two countries are working to finalize an agreement after the U.S. president hit pause on his 50% tariffs late last night. Saskatchewan Premier Scott Moe says he's optimistic about what he heard from the Prime Minister, saying Canada will have a best-in-class trade agreement with the U.S.
11: But we also need to understand that the status quo that we had 2 years ago was not possible. It was not on. And we have to find, and the federal government needs to find, the best path forward so that we can retain industries that are currently employing Canadians, wherever they might be, to expand industries, and specifically in Saskatchewan, that's the energy, mining, and ag value-added industry, as well as the manufacturing industry, largely in the ag sector or the mining sector.
10: CBC News has learned that the American tariff on steel and aluminum will be halved from 50% down to 25%, and the tariffs on Canadian-made vehicles will drop from 25% to 15%. Israel's top military legal body is opening criminal investigations into two cases of possible criminal wrongdoing in Gaza. One involved the killing of a young girl, but rights groups question their impartiality. Blake Sifton has more.
12: The criminal cases being opened include the killing of 6-year-old Hind Rajab in Gaza City in January 2024 and 15 Palestinian rescue workers in Rafah in March 2025. Rajab survived an Israeli attack on her family's vehicle that killed her relatives. She spent hours on the phone pleading for help from paramedics. Her body was found days later. In the Rafah case, a convoy of Palestinian emergency vehicles was ambushed by Israeli soldiers, who later covered the bodies of the dead rescue workers with sand and crushed their vehicles. Both incidents drew global condemnation. Rights groups say Israeli military investigations into killings of Palestinians rarely lead to convictions. Meanwhile, they closed several investigations, including the killing of seven aid workers and strikes on vehicles belonging to the World Central Kitchen Group in central Gaza in April 2024. Blake Sifton for CBC.